11 is indeed the number tonight. But the answer to life, the universe, and everything is indeed 42. It's Brian Campbell. It's Rock Block. It's just the stuff you don't hear enough. Lots of great stuff on a Saturday night, including some Police, Wang Chung, Jay Giles, London Beat. How about Soul Asylum? We got some Hip. We got Paul Davis, just because it's kind of a happy tune. Some Elvis Costello, Genesis from the Duke album in 1980. Kick it off. The late Christina Amphet. Divinyls, Rock Block, Saturday night.

Weird music facts for a Saturday night. Brian Campbell keeping you company. Few bands have had as much impact on the world as the Beatles, and, you know, they're widely regarded as one of the best bands of all time. And John Lennon and Paul McCartney wrote numerous timeless classics, from Hey Jude to Don't Let Me Down, All You Need Is Love. But did you know none of the Beatles could read or write music? In a 2018 60 Minutes interview, Paul McCartney finally admitted that the four of them never really understood music theory. Nevertheless, they managed to write and record countless songs. We could only wonder what they could do if they previously had learned music theory. It's not real difficult, but hey, you can fake it till you make it. Elvis Costello, Veronica, Rock Block Saturday Night.

0: Little Amp by Request before that, Paul Davis, just because I was going through the library here at River World headquarters and realized I hadn't heard that song in like forever. Did you know there was a whole album recorded in space? Chris Hadfield did a cover of Bowie's Space Odyssey on the actual space station. Probably the coolest cover song ever. But the Canadian astronaut also recorded an album while he was orbiting in space. He released Space Sessions, Songs from a Tin Can in 2015. It became the first album to be entirely recorded in space. That being said, Hadfield isn't only the first Canadian to walk in space. He became an important part of music history and a good spokesman for the Canadian Space Program. Take a little pause, come back, Soul Asylum, Rock Block Saturday Night. 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

goofy music facts you didn't know you needed to know. It's Brian Campbell. It's Rock Block. It's just the stuff you don't hear enough. Jingle Bells, yes indeed, is actually a Thanksgiving song. That's right. It was written by James Lord Pierpont, published in 1857. The original title was One Horse Open Sleigh. So Jingle Bells is actually a song about dashing through the snow to celebrate Thanksgiving. Of course, over time, the song changed a bit, and it became a Christmas classic. And now you got it in your head. You're welcome. Here's a good thing. Fine Young Cannibals. After that, some London Beat. Similar voices, great tunes. Rock Block Saturday night. Good.

Freeze Frame from the album by the same name, the Jay Giles Band. Indeed. Taking me back to high school days, that's for sure. I'm elderly. I'm also alone and unsupervised at River World headquarters. Lots of great music to take you to the top of the hour. We got some Wang Chung, we got Police, and we got a little special to top it off. Stick around, Rock Block Saturday night.

Police, Don't Stand So Close to Me, Zenyatta Mandata, 1979, 80, whenever that one came out. Awesome album. Phenomenal band. Who knows where they would have gone if they'd have got along. Stuart Copeland, still one of the greatest drummers of all time. Okay, I was digging around River World headquarters in the music library way in the back. Fetch something out for you. Just because I want to hear it, because it's my show, and I can play ever what I want. Jive Bunny and the Master Mixers, Swing the Mood. Rock Block Saturday Night.

0: Seriously, when's the last time you heard the Bonanza theme? Ever. Much less on the radio. It's what I do. It's Rock Block. It's Saturday night. It's just the stuff you truly do not hear enough. Brian Campbell on a Saturday night played all kinds of great stuff all the way up to 10 o'clock. Stick around.
1: The air attack warning sounds like this is the sound.

tempo up on a Saturday night. Some Sex Pistols before that. Frankie Goes to Hollywood. All the way back to 1979. A little bit of Eric Clapton for you. Rock Block Saturday night.

0: Going to take a pause, pay some bills. Concerts are going on all over the place all summer long. 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Some of the great bands of the 80s, 90s. They're still out there. They're still doing it. Go check it out. Speaking of concerts, though, Rod Stewart hosted the largest free concert in history. That's right, New Year's Eve, 94. Rod Stewart held a concert at Copacabana Beach, Rio. That concert attracted between 3.5 and 4.2 million people, which makes it the largest free concert ever. In fact, Stewart set a Guinness World Record for the largest free rock concert attendance. Of course, he's a best-selling artist, so he could afford it, but it's a nice gesture. Would have been a day to remember if you were there. 4 million people on a beach digging one artist. Gotta love it. It's Rock Block. It's Saturday night.
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6: For your Saturday, you should be looking at a mix of sun and cloud with a 30% chance of showers this afternoon, along with the risk of a thunderstorm. The high could hit 26, the humidex up to 32. Tonight, expect some cloudy periods with a low of 16. For tomorrow, a mix of sun and cloud with a 40% chance of showers and a high of 26.
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from the album of the same name, The Stones, Emotional Rescue. Brian Campbell, Rock Block, Saturday Night. Slow it down a little bit. One of my favorite underrated 80s artists, the late, great Falco Genie.

Little Falco, little sticks for you, slowing it down on a rock block Saturday night. Let's kick it up, keep it going. Two bands sound similar. Kick-ass Saturday night music. Twisted Sister, sing along.

feeling nostalgic. Want to play me some pinball? I am out of here. It's another Saturday in the can. Back again next week with more of the same. We want to hear from you. Tell us what you think on your socials or get a hold of us at 887river.ca. Have a great night, everyone. Stay safe. Stay hydrated. Keep rocking the Who.

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1: 88.7 The River Radio weather for Mount Forest, Northern Wellington, and Southern Grey.
2: For your Saturday, you should be looking at a mix of sun and cloud with a 30% chance of showers this afternoon, along with the risk of a thunderstorm. The high could hit 26, the humidex up to 32. Tonight, expect some cloudy periods with a low of 16. For tomorrow, a mix of sun and cloud with a 40% chance of showers and a high of 26.
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1: For your Saturday, you should be looking at a mix of sun and cloud with a 30% chance of showers this afternoon, along with the risk of a thunderstorm. The high could hit 26, the humidex up to 32. Tonight, expect some cloudy periods with a low of 16. For tomorrow, a mix of sun and cloud with a 40% chance of showers and a high of 26.
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1: For your Sunday, you should be looking at showers with the risk of a thunderstorm. The high could hit 22, the humidex 27. Tonight, clouds with a 40% chance of showers this evening. The low could dip to 14. Tomorrow, expect a mix of sun and cloud and a high of 26.
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1: For your Sunday, you should be looking at showers with the risk of a thunderstorm. The high could hit 22, the humidex 27. Tonight, clouds with a 40% chance of showers this evening. The low could dip to 14. Tomorrow, expect a mix of sun and cloud and a high of 26.
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4: Welcome once again to Front Porch Gospel Music, where we hope you can lay some of your burdens down right here on The River.

Welcome to Front Porch Gospel Music. That was the King of Airs to kick off our show. Jesus never met a sinner that he didn't like. He died for all of us. All of us are sinners. It says all have sinned and come short of the glory of God, but he will make us a new creation if we just ask him into our heart. Well, that was a brand new song from the King of Airs. We got another brand new song coming up from New Ground, and it's called I'm Gaining New Ground.

Well, welcome back to Front Porch Gospel Music. That was the Gospel Echoes Living Hope team from Milbank, Ontario. And yeah, I just got a CD from those guys last week. We were singing together in a concert and they graciously gave me a few CDs and I got a few songs on here. One today that you can listen to, and that was the song I Got Saved. And these guys are a ministry team. 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Up next, we have Carolyn Ahrens, I Can Hear You, and Vocal Legacy, Living with the Lights On.

0: Well, if you like that song from a group, a Canadian group called Vocal Legacy, they are going to be doing a concert tonight. 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
3: 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The River.

That was the Taylors doing a song called Only Passing Through. I'm your host, Sandy McGregor, here on Front Porch Gospel Music. And yeah, we are only passing through. This isn't our forever home. Thank goodness. John Walsh says, as we navigate through life, we often forget that this world is not our final destination. The Bible reminds us that we are like travelers on a road heading toward a heavenly home. Embracing this mindset helps us keep our lives in perspective. We can choose to focus on spiritual growth rather than material possessions. In recognizing that we are merely passing through, we can channel our energy into building relationships, sharing love, and spreading the good news. This isn't just a journey. It's an opportunity to reflect the character of Christ in our lives. And when we get through this life, we're going to have a wonderful time, as the Lefevre Quartet are going to talk about right now. But we'll be back again here at 9 o'clock. God bless.

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1: For your Sunday, you should be looking at showers with the risk of a thunderstorm. The high could hit 22, the humidex 27. Tonight, clouds with a 40% chance of showers this evening. The low could dip to 14. Tomorrow, expect a mix of sun and cloud and a high of 26.
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3: Jesus told parables, stories about lost coins and lost sheep, prodigal sons and good Samaritans. Dr. Michael Ziegler explains why Jesus taught in parables today on the Lutheran Hour. I'm Mark Eicher. Welcome to Archives August, where we revisit classic messages from previous seasons. The parables of Jesus will be our theme this month, and to get things started, here's Lutheran Hour speaker, Dr. Michael Ziegler.
4: Hi, I'm Pastor Michael Ziegler, and welcome to Archives August. I am joined by Reverend Dr. David Schmidt here as a conversation partner in the studio. Thanks for being here, David.
5: Oh, thank you for inviting me, Michael.
4: David and I are going to be your fellow listeners, your conversation partners, as we revisit some of these sermons from our archives this August. And the message we're going to hear today is one that I delivered 5 years ago, and it focused on the purpose of Jesus' parables, the why he told parables.
5: Good for us to think about what a parable is. They're such intriguing stories, and I think it's wonderful that we're taking time to listen to a whole set of parables and think through how they interact with us.
4: The why and the what a parable is. Think about that as you hear this sermon. You remember that story, the one about the Good Samaritan, who saw the guy who had been mugged, left for dead on the side of the road. Other people passed him by, but the Samaritan stopped and helped. Or what about the story with the son, the one who demanded that his father give him his inheritance, and then he took all that money, skipped town, and wasted it on wild living, and then, after he was dead broke, returned to his father to see if he would somehow take him back. You don't have to be a religious person to recognize these stories. And those are just two of them. There are dozens and dozens more. Vivid, memorable stories about extravagant wedding banquets and lost sheep and tiny seeds that earn 1,000% return on investment. These stories have been speaking to people for generations. Sort of like how Pixar movies have spoken to this generation. Movies like Toy Story and Finding Nemo and Up. But these stories, the ones that I was mentioning, they've been around for a couple of thousand years. This kind of story is normally called a parable. A parable is a story that aims to say something true about life. And these stories that I mentioned, they all originate from one person, the most talked about person in human history, Jesus of Nazareth. So why did Jesus tell parables? Well, who doesn't like a good story? Stories connect. A story can take something complicated and make it simple. All good communicators tell stories, so why wouldn't Jesus use them? But if we thought that Jesus told stories only to be an engaging communicator, then it might be difficult for us to understand what happened to him eventually. You know, the whole crucifixion and all. See, people who dedicate their lives to telling moving stories, connecting with people, and emotionally enriching their lives, they don't normally get the death penalty. The authors of the Chicken Soup for the Soul books end up on bestseller lists, not death row. So Jesus, with all his engaging and vivid stories, how did he end up getting crucified? Before we try to answer that, how about we let Jesus speak for himself? Listen to some of his parables recorded in one of his biographies in the New Testament, the Gospel according to Mark. And as you listen, ask yourself, Why did Jesus tell parables? It starts like this. Again, Jesus went out and began to teach beside the Sea of Galilee, and a giant crowd began to gather around him so that he got into a boat and stationed himself out on the sea, and the whole crowd was on the shore facing the sea. And he began to teach them many things in parables. And in his teaching, he was saying, listen, look, the farmer went out to sow his seed. And it happened, as he was sowing, some of the seed fell along the path. And the birds came and gobbled it up. Other seed fell on rocky ground, where it did not have much earth. And straightway it sprang up, because the earth was shallow. And when the sun came up, it was scorched. And since it had no root, it withered. Other seed fell into the weeds, and the thorns grew up and choked it, and it produced no grain. And other seeds fell into the good earth, the rich earth, and they proceeded to produce grain, growing and increasing and bearing, in one case 30 times more, in another case 60, and in another case 100 times more than what was sown. And he continued to say, whoever has ears to hear, listen. And when he was alone, those who were around him, along with the 12 disciples, began to ask him about the parables. And he said to them, to you is already given the mystery of the rule and reign of God. But to those on the outside, it's all in parables, so that they are looking and they look, but they do not see. And they are hearing and they hear, but they do not understand. Otherwise, they would turn and be forgiven. And he continued to say to them, do you not understand this parable? How then will you understand all the parables? The farmer is sowing the word. Some people are like those along the path where the word is being sown. When they hear, Satan, the adversary, straightway comes and takes away the word that was sown into them. Others are like those sown on the rocky ground. They are the ones who, when they hear the word, straightway receive it with excitement. But since they have no root in themselves, they endure only for a while. When trouble comes, or persecution because of the word, straightway they stumble and fall. Others are like those sown among the thorns. They are the ones who have heard the word, but the cares of this present age, the deceitfulness of wealth, and the desires that come in with everything else choke the word, so that it proves fruitless. But the ones that were sown on the good earth, the rich earth, they're the ones who hear the word and receive it and produce a crop 30, 60, 100 times more than what was sown. And he continued to say to them, a lamp is not brought in to be put under a basket or a bed, is it? Is it not brought in to be put on a lampstand? Because nothing is hidden except to be brought into plain view. Nothing is concealed except to be brought to light. Whoever has ears to hear, listen up. But pay attention what you listen to. Because with the measure you use, it will be measured to you, and more will be added to you, so that the one who has more will be given, but to the one who has not, even what he has will be taken from him. And he went on to say, the rule and reign of God is as if a man should scatter seed on the ground.
2: and he sleeps, and he rises day and night, and the seed sprouts and grows. How? He does not know. The earth brings forth on its own automatically, first the blade, then the ear, then the full grain in the ear. And when the grain and the ear is ripe, he sends forth the harvesters, because the harvest has come. And he went on saying, to what can we compare the rule and reign of God? And with what parable shall we present it? It is like a grain of mustard seed, which, when it's sown on the ground, is the smallest of all the seeds on the ground. Yet when it is sown, it grows up and becomes larger than all the garden plants. And it sends out great branches so that the birds of the air can find shelter in its shade. With many parables like this, he would publicly speak the message to them, just as they were able to hear. And he would not speak to them without a parable. But when he was alone with his own disciples, he would explain everything. Now on that same day, when evening had come, he says to his disciples, let's go across to the other side of the sea. And after they dismissed the crowd, they took him with them in the boat, because he was in the boat, and there were other boats with him. And then it happened. A furious windstorm, and the waves are beginning to break into the boat, so that now the boat's starting to fill with water, but he was in the back of the boat on a cushion, asleep, and they wake him. Teacher, they say, teacher, does it not concern you that we are perishing? And he awoke and rebuked the wind and says to the sea, quiet, be still. And the wind ceased, and everything was completely calm. Why are you so afraid? He said to them. Do you still have no faith? And they were filled with great fear, and they started saying to one another, who is this, that even the wind and the sea obey him? That's from the Gospel according to Mark chapter 4. So, why did Jesus tell parables? We've already considered one answer to this question. We said that he taught in parables to connect with people. There's some truth to that answer. People came out in droves to hear Jesus talk. They walked for days, they skipped meals, they endured hardship, they exposed themselves to danger just so that they could stand on a crowded seashore out in the middle of nowhere and listen to this man talk. Yes, Jesus was an effective communicator. You don't get to be the most talked about person in history by being dull and boring. But if you've been listening to the Gospel of Mark with us, you'll know that Jesus' storytelling is just part of his program. Sometimes he would speak parabolically and figuratively, but he would also speak directly and literally with authority. He could preach a simple, straightforward message like, repent, that is, turn around, follow me, because the kingdom, the rule and reign of God is here. He said to the demon, be gone. He said to the sick, be healed. He said to the storm, be still. He said to the sinner, I forgive you your sins. And that last one really got the religious leaders stirred up, because they knew that not just anyone can talk like that. No one can forgive sins but God alone, they said. It was upsetting to them because Jesus wasn't just telling stories. He was speaking in the name of God, with the authority of God, in the place of God, as the Son of God. And that's the kind of talk that can get a storyteller crucified. So it's not enough to say that Jesus told stories to connect with people. That might be the mission of Pixar or Disney, but not Jesus. Jesus' stories don't just connect, they point. The crowds connected with Jesus' stories. But for the disciples, these stories
4: pointed them somewhere. The stories pointed them to the mystery of the coming kingdom of God, the rule and reign of God, to forgiveness and a restored relationship with God. And the longer they were with Jesus, the more they saw that he wasn't like any other teacher. You heard them. What kind of person is this? They asked. Even the wind and the waves obey him. When a teacher tells a story, it's common for the student to ask, what's the point? Because that's what teachers do. They tell stories to make a point, an illustration of some topic or theme or lesson. But with the New Testament parables, it's Jesus himself. He's the point. He is the lamp on the stand that gives light to the house. He's the farmer out in the field laboring for the harvest. He is the word that is sown into the ground to die so that he can rise and send out his branches so that we might find shelter in his shade. So far, we've talked through two answers to this question. Why did Jesus tell parables? And we've discovered that Jesus' parables not only connect, they also point. But there's more. When we listen to Mark chapter 4, did you notice that Jesus himself gave a reason why he teaches in parables? He said that his stories are designed to divide. Pixar movies are designed to connect with crowds, but Jesus' stories divide crowds and draw in disciples. The crowd was captivated by Jesus' stories. They wanted part of what he has to offer, a life lesson, a moving story. And when they got what they wanted, they might say, oh, that was a good story. He made a good point. And then they go on with their lives. But the disciples linger with Jesus long after the crowd has lost interest. And the parables are designed to do this. They draw you in, out of the lines of the crowd and into the circle of disciples. They prompt you to ask questions. What did that mean, Jesus? What was the point? See, the crowd came for a short while, but the disciple is drawn to Jesus for life. I heard a parable once about a boy who was captivated watching a butterfly. He saw it floating almost effortlessly, gliding from flower to flower. He'd never seen anything like it before. The bright color of its wings, the fluid yet unpredictable flight path, the way it landed gracefully and balanced on a single flower petal. And he was so interested in it that he wanted to keep it and show it to his friends. So he caught it and he pulled it apart. He divided its wings and put them in one pile over here and its antennae and a pile over here and its legs and body in another pile. But when he did that, he discovered that he had lost something. Jesus' stories are captivating. Even 2,000 years after he told them, they still glide almost effortlessly through cultures and different times and places. They land in our imaginations and pollinate our thoughts with new ways of seeing ourselves in the world. And sometimes we might be inclined to take some lesson from them. Like the soldiers who divided up his clothing at the foot of his cross. We might pick a pile and leave. But if you do that, you will have lost everything. But if you stay with Jesus and talk with him, if you go with him and ride out the storm with him all the way to the cross and the empty tomb with him, like his first disciples, you will know that he is much more than an engaging communicator. He is the Good Samaritan who revived us when we were dead in our sins on the side of the road. He is the forgiving Father who welcomes the prodigals back home. Pixar movies give life lessons. Jesus gives life. Life with God, forgiveness, and salvation. So would you talk to him with me? Lord Jesus, even the wind and the waves obey you. Draw me out of the crowd and into the circle of your disciples so that I may have forgiveness and life in you. Because you live and you reign with the Father and the Holy Spirit, one God, now and forever. Amen.
3: 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Now Dr. Ziegler continues his conversation with our guest, Dr. David Schmidt.
6: Thanks, Mark. So we're back here with Reverend Dr. David Schmidt, a professor at Concordia Seminary, one of my professors, and I'm just so grateful that you can be here to talk with us.
5: Thank you for inviting me.
6: The sermon is about why parables, but we wanted to, in this conversation, focus on the what of parables. In other words, the definition of a parable. So, David, what are some possible definitions of a parable? We've all heard them.
5: I think one of the most common ones, which is it's an earthly story with a heavenly meaning.
6: Something about everyday life that points to life with God.
5: That was a definition by C.H. Dodd, and his definition was that a parable is a metaphor or simile drawn from nature or common life. So one point is that it's something that isn't surprising to you. It's just kind of the natural way life is. So we're sowing seed, a son is struggling with his father in an inheritance. So it's just a story of common life. Then it arrests the hearer by its vividness or strangeness. There's something about the story that isn't quite right.
6: And so maybe in the parable of the sower, why is this sower throwing seed on the road and in the weeds?
5: Correct.
6: And that's the arresting strangeness.
5: Get that guy out of there and get somebody else who knows how to sow, right? And then all of a sudden, Jesus is like, yeah, the sower is God. And you're like, what?
6: Yeah. This is the arresting strangeness is something that this definition adds that earthly story with a heavenly meaning doesn't quite, it overlooks or
5: right,
6: bypasses.
5: Right, it bypasses it. That you're drawn in by surprise. You know, I mean, so that earthly story, the earthly story is, in my mind, is kind of a trick. It makes you assume you understand what's going on.
6: Yeah, I already know this
5: right.
6: point.
5: And that's how we live all the time. I already know what, and I know what's going to happen at that party. I know what's going to happen, you know, when my kids grow up. I know they're going to get married, blah, blah, blah. And then all of a sudden, God throws one in there, and it's like, oh my gosh, I didn't see that coming. And then you're like, what's going on around here? And so, that's what's happening.
6: How is this definition helpful?
5: Well, I think it's helpful on the one hand because it acknowledges that we all think we know what's going on. We like to think we're in control of things. And so Jesus offers us a story that we assume we understand. And, you know, we're kind of like, oh yeah, I get a sower sowing. And then it's the story itself shocks us, arrests us. And so God's doing something to us through that story. It's not us making the story into something that we want it to be. As instead God saying, you know, hey, wait up before you think you understand everything. Notice this. And then it invites us to think about a much larger picture about the kingdom of God, as you were saying in the sermon.
6: Well, I think as a Christian who's heard these stories their whole life long, some of that shock maybe has worn off or we don't even notice it. And so that's why I see this definition could be helpful, is that now I can start trying to understand, well, maybe how would this story have been shocking to the first hearers, and I can recover some of that.
5: God is so deep and so rich and so mysterious that he works through his word on us. And so these parables cause us to come before God humbly, recognizing our own limits and our lack of understanding, and yet also expectant, recognizing that God doesn't do things without reasons. And so we come before him humble and expectant that he's got something there for us.
6: That we would linger, like the disciples do in Mark chapter 4, that we would stay and ask questions and know that there's always something more we can discover and learn from Jesus, that he's not this purveyor of entertaining tales or something.
5: You know, that line that you read in the Gospel of Mark about, you know, seeing they do not see, hearing they do not hear, lest they turn and be forgiven, that's from Isaiah. And that's Isaiah's call to preach a judgment upon Israel. And then Isaiah, you know, responds to God and says, how long? And God says, until everything is destroyed, until everything is uprooted and cut down and all you have is a stump. And then you go to Isaiah 11 and that stump bears fruit, right? And so you think about it, it's really interesting, isn't it, when you think about it, that parables are this really weird way of talk that happens before the crucifixion. And after the crucifixion, it stops. Because after the crucifixion, that's when the new growth has come. Isaiah says, how long do I preach this way, Lord? And God says, until everything's destroyed and all you have left is a stump. And then when that new life comes, now it's not a time to hide things in mystery. Now it's a time to proclaim them in clarity. And so their parables are really beautiful in that sense.
6: Well, we invite you to keep listening with us. That's going to be the theme for these messages in August, is the parables of Jesus. So please come back next week and listen, and David and I will meet here and listen with you.
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2: Taught by our Lord and trusting in his promises, we are bold to pray. Our Father, who art in heaven, hallowed be thy name. Thy kingdom come, thy will be done, on earth as it is in heaven. Give us this day our daily bread, and forgive us our trespasses, as we forgive those who trespass against us. And lead us not into temptation, but deliver us from evil. For thine is the kingdom and the power and the glory forever and ever. Amen. Receive the blessing of the Lord. The Lord bless you and keep you. The Lord make his face shine on you and be gracious to you. The Lord look upon you with his favor and give you peace. Amen.
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Well, welcome to Front Porch Gospel Music. Glad you've tuned in once again. We were here from 8 to 8:30, but we're back again from 9 to 9:30 every Sunday morning. And I'm your host, Sandy McGregor. That was the Glory Way Quartet doing a song called Go Tell the Good News. That's what we are here to do, tell you the good news about Jesus and how he gave his life so you could have eternal life. And we're glad you've turned in this morning. We have the Guardians up next with a song called Just to Know.

Welcome back to Front Porch Gospel Music. That was the Chapeliers doing a song called Oh, What a Happy Day from their brand new album, CD, whatever you call it these days, thumb drive. They're all changing as we go. I do remember albums. Yes, I was on one a long, long time ago. But speaking of a long time ago, there was a group called the Royal City Quartet that I actually traveled in for a short time. I never could keep a job. But these guys put their group back together again last week in St. Catharines, and Rick and Steve Ash and Gary Hill and Rodney, I forget your last name, but I know everybody knows you out there, and they were doing a concert. I hope that they do some more because it's good to see them back doing some gospel music again. Well, here's a song from Royal City called I'm Glad I'm Saved.

0: Well, welcome back to Front Porch Gospel Music. I'm your host, Sandy McGregor. I've been doing this for a long time. Well, 13 years, I think, anyway. And we are so thankful to be able to do this in our town of Mount Forest here at 88.7 The River, or 88.7theriver.ca, to play gospel music for you every Sunday morning from 8 to 8.30 and 9 to 9.30. So if you like us, tell your friends about us and have them listen in as well. Well, we have another event happening tonight, and it is the Truck Stop Drive-In Gospel Concerts at the Tavistock Center Truck Stop, a quarter mile west of Shakespeare on Highway 78. Just drive in, and they remind everyone it's free of charge, totally paid. You don't have to pay a dime. They don't even take an offering up. So it's you can have a good night there on this civic holiday weekend and enjoy some gospel music to close off your Sunday evening. And they are going to be having Gary Weeks as their special singer, and he is a powerful singer. And he's also going to be speaking at that event as well. We'll be back after the break.
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That was Greater Vision doing a song called The Walls Come Down. Well, I was watching a young fella, and he had died and had come back and was describing that he went on a UFO, like a ship in heaven. They had a ship there, and he described it, and he's autistic, so these guys, they don't lie. They tell the truth of what they see. And he was describing it, and it was quite amazing, the description he was saying of getting in this ship and all the controls, everything made out of gold. And you know what? Actually, UFOs are described in Ezekiel. It says, a wheel within a wheel. And it was moving fast, and it picked up Ezekiel and took him to heaven. And I think there's going to be another UFO coming very soon, and it's going to be Jesus Christ returning for us, and we're looking forward to that day. We hope you've had a great time here this morning, and I hope you have a great week. Draw close to the Lord, and He will draw close to you. Karen Peck, the song to close off our show, UFO.

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1: For your Sunday, you should be looking at showers with the risk of a thunderstorm. The high could hit 22, the humidex 27. Tonight, clouds with a 40% chance of showers this evening. The low could dip to 14. Tomorrow, expect a mix of sun and cloud and a high of 26.
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4: Good morning. Good morning and welcome everyone as we gather today for worship. It feels a little bit like the last day of school, doesn't it? Yeah, the last day of school. So we'll try and keep ourselves present in this service and this opportunity to be together as we gather today. It's the last day of school and my assignment's out of order. There we go. We acknowledge that we are all treaty people, with our own set of rights and responsibilities. Treaties are a foundational part of our society, and the settlement of Wellington County within a treaty area was made possible through the treaty process. The existence of treaties is proof that the first settlers of what is now Canada acknowledged First Nations as sovereign people and negotiated nation to nation. By understanding the colonial history of Canada, we can renew our relationships with one another and move towards meaningful reconciliation. At this time, I invite you to rise for our call to worship. We've come to worship God,
5: who loved us before we were yet born,
4: who knows us even better than we know ourselves,
5: whose presence never leaves us,
4: and whose love for us never ceases.
5: This is our God.

0: Earlier this month, the Southern Baptist Convention, which is, it says the largest denomination in the USA, I don't know if it's the largest Protestant denomination or overall, but the Southern Baptist Convention is a very large church denomination in the United States. And they met together as a body and voted, moving one step closer to a complete ban on women's leadership in their churches. They had about 6,000 people there voting. They needed a two-thirds vote. They got 76%, more than two-thirds. Their stance would prohibit women from teaching on Scripture, from preaching, or holding leadership roles like an elder or a pastoral visitor, those types of things. It will go further to them next year to be ratified into the Constitution of their church. And they claim that they do so based on a biblical position, believing that the Bible tells them that the role of women is within the home, that it is to be submissive, to be silent, to be led, pursued, and provided for by men. Never called on by God to lead, to serve, to change, or to challenge.
1: How convenient.
0: Yes, it's convenient, but I wonder though, if we're reading the same book, right? Like, are we reading the same book? Honestly, last week we talked about some of the foundational stories of the fathers in the Bible, of the biblical witness of men whose lives, whose relationships with God helped to build the house of faith which still stands today. And today I want to think about some of the women in the Bible. And when I first thought about this reflection a few weeks ago, I thought about the idea of a quilt, right? The idea of a quilt. And my daughter asked me if I didn't think that was a little bit stereotypical. And I said, yes, actually, it's incredibly stereotypical and on purpose. Because making a quilt has largely been women's work, right? Do we have quilters here? We have some quilters, okay? So we have some quilters. Yeah, I dabble, but making quilts has been the work of women, whether working alone or together in community, sometimes using scraps that could be scraped together and reused, repurposed for the family, other times using beautiful designer fabrics, hand-dyed or embroidered fabrics, works of art. And quilts can carry memories. They could be made from your baby's clothing, or your favorite band t-shirt, or dad's old button-down shirts can be made into a quilt. I have in my car what remains of the crazy quilt from my grandfather's bed. And my grandfather's been gone 20 years or 30, I can't do the math, 30. And we've been hanging on to it to do something with it, because it reminds us all of my grandfather. And quilts tell stories. They traveled across continents when families began a new life. They have held powerful symbols of freedom, directing people to the Underground Railroad. And making a quilt, for those who don't, you need to know it's not one skill, right? Making a quilt isn't just a single skill. And it's not all gossip and an afternoon of stitching. There is, for one thing, a lot of math, okay? And some of you might be good at quilt math. I'm not. I find it incredibly difficult. But there is a lot of math and a lot of precision, a lot of planning, a lot of choosing the fabric, right? Choosing what's going to go into this quilt. There's measuring and cutting and piecing and pressing and layout and layering and basting and stitching and binding. And then the last thing, except for maybe the binding, is the quilting, right? Making a quilt requires focus and patience, persistence, and problem solving. And quilts don't last forever, but they can wrap around generations. warm with the passion and the love that made them. Making a quilt is no less foundational than building a house. And it is done in minute stitches, with children underfoot, tea in the pot and meals to be made and chores to be done. It is something that in some way, shape, or form, women who are hardworking and strong have always done. The kind of strong, hardworking, and faithful women we find in the scripture. And I want to start this morning, I want to start with Deborah. Deborah, and I don't know how many people are familiar with Deborah, because Deborah, her life story takes place in the book of Judges. And we don't read Judges a whole lot, right? But Deborah was appointed by God as a judge and a prophet. She was as much a prophet as Moses or Elijah or any others. And Deborah's task was to rule and guide God's people in the lawless and dangerous time of the judges, that period in their history. And Deborah was known for the fact that she would sit in the town under the palm tree, and that is where she would essentially hold court. That is where people would come to Deborah in the way that they came to Solomon and ask for help, ask for support, help figure out this conflict with my neighbor before somebody gets hurt. Deborah did those things, but she didn't just see the conflicts and the crises before her. She saw the bigger picture for the people of Israel. She organized, she encouraged, she combined them into a united community that Barak led into battle. So I think Deborah could see the layout of the quilt before it was even made. She could arrange the pieces into a pattern that led to action for her people. She was a woman of discernment and of courage and of vision. And the next two names are probably going to be unheard by you, but they're great for a trivia night. Shiphrah and Puah are found in the book of Exodus, and they were midwives, okay? So Shiphrah and Puah, they lived in Egypt, and during the time that they lived in Egypt, during the time they were serving as midwives, Pharaoh decided that the Hebrews were getting a little too strong, a little too many. So what Herod did the same thing for a different reason, but what Pharaoh ruled was that all of the Hebrew boys should be killed at birth. So it was put upon the midwives to do this task. And Shiphrah and Puah refused. They refused to comply. What they said was that they feared God and were under God's rule, not the rule of Pharaoh. And they refused to cut lives short. They resisted. They resisted because they knew where the moral line was. And they embodied the commitment to their work. They used their hands to preserve life and to stay faithful to God's pattern. Miriam has been mentioned in the last couple of weeks. And Miriam was the elder sister of Moses. Okay? And I think sometimes we don't connect the parts of Miriam's life. We hear of Miriam with Moses and Aaron during the Exodus, but we need to remember that when Moses was born and his mother had to hide him because of the order of the Pharaoh, she put him in the basket and slipped him into the reeds. And I remember as a child thinking that was terrifying, that this poor baby was, I thought of the Grand River, right? And I thought this baby's just going to go down the river, and that's a terrible thing. But he didn't, because Miriam stayed. Miriam hid in the rushes until someone came to save her baby brother. And when that person was the princess, the daughter of Pharaoh, Miriam was right there And brilliantly, she said, "Hey, you know what? I know a woman who could nurse that baby for you." And Moses' mother was brought in to be wet nurse for her son. So Miriam held that tenuous story together. And when the time came for the people to flee Egypt, Miriam led equally with Moses and Aaron. She was at the head of the line with them when they crossed the Red Sea. And our scripture tells us when Miriam got to the other side, she sang and she danced and they played cymbals and tambourines and the women rejoiced. And we can still find Miriam's words, her song, within the scripture. They have lasted throughout the centuries as well. Miriam held the pieces together, believing that the work would bring the pattern to fulfillment, faithfully basting together her community with encouragement and with bravery. Now, Ruth, most of us are pretty familiar with the story of Ruth and Naomi, in fact. And I had encouraged them at Woodland. I said, maybe this summer, just crack open your Bible, see if you find a story you don't know, a man or a woman, anybody, but just do some exploring, see what you find. And I said, I really liked Ruth. I used to, at Bible camp, when we had to lay down for an hour in the afternoon, and they'd tell us to read our Bibles, I'd always pick Ruth, right? Because first of all, it was a good story, right? It was a good story, told well, and I could finish it. Right? So then I always got kind of the extra credit for being the kid who read a whole book of the Bible during rest hour. So, yeah, it was important. Ruth's story is about taking what is left after a loss and helping create something whole again. Ruth begins as an outsider. She is a Moabite widow. She does not belong to Israel's covenant family. And when her husband dies, she chooses to stay with her Israelite mother-in-law and go back from Moab to Israel rather than stay with her own people. And her famous words, "Where you go, I will go," right? "Where you go, I will go." Those words were like a stitch of commitment. She fastened her life to Naomi's when everything else had come apart. And in this way, she established the family line from which Jesus would flow, the different patches brought together in one piece. Now, our next woman happens to be the second woman with a Bible book named for her. Does anybody know who that is? There's two Bible books, unless you're Catholic, there's a third, but we're not. So there's two. Did I hear Esther? I hear the S's out there. Esther, yes. Ruth and Esther are the two women in the Bible for whom books have been named. So Esther was an orphaned Jewish girl. She was an orphaned Jewish girl, and she became the queen of Persia. At first, her Jewish identity was hidden. It would not be acceptable. It would be dangerous for her to have that known in the palace. But when Haman, one of the henchmen of the king, his advisors, plots to destroy the Jewish people, Esther's adoptive father, Mordecai, goes to her and he says, "You have to do something. In fact, maybe you became queen of Persia for a time such as this," right? We've heard that phrase, right? "For such a time as this." And that comes from the book of Esther. And Esther risks her life. She outs herself as being Jewish. She goes to the king unsummoned and then uses her wisdom and her patience and her timing to expose Haman's plan. And she saves her people entirely. Like the deftly layered batting in the quilt, Esther did the hard work for her people. She was a courageous advocate who risked her life to save God's people. And the last woman I want to highlight today is Mary of Magdala, right? Mary Magdalene, we call her. And just to say, Mary is mentioned in all four Gospels, and there are other Marys. So sometimes our Marys get a little confused, but Mary of Magdala was mentioned in all four Gospels. And an interesting thing to note is we have often heard, been taught, that she was a fallen woman, right? Mary Magdalene was this fallen woman, and how good it was that Jesus allowed her to be there. But the reality is that the early church didn't see her that way. They saw her as a leader and the first apostle. I think it was around the 9th or 10th century, one of the popes had a thing against Mary, and he ruled that she was a fallen woman, and that was what the church was to teach and to preach, and ever thus was Mary's story. But it doesn't matter. It doesn't matter what she did in her life. What matters is that she was a companion who remained with Jesus through his life, through his death, and was there for him at the start of the resurrection, right? She is sometimes called the apostle's apostle because Mary was the first one to meet the resurrected Jesus. In the Gospel of John, the first word that Jesus says after resurrection is, Mary. Mary. And because Mary witnessed to the rest of the disciples, we're here today, right? We are here today. Mary's witness gathered up all of the threads of grief and joy and death and resurrection and silence and proclamation, and she stitched together all of those pieces, all of those layers, all of those stories into one piece that we call the church. The witness of our scripture, the story of our faith, tells us of skilled and courageous womanly work. If we held our quilting bee right now of all of these women and their stories, I think it would go like this. I think that Deborah would bring us the pattern. She would bring us the pattern and the big picture, and the midwives we would trust to carefully cut and to measure the cloth. Miriam would pull together all of the loose pieces, basting them for the early stages, while Ruth would look at that and find a way to connect all of the disparate parts, while Esther lays out and in the life-giving layers of warmth and shelter, and Mary would oversee the quilting. And the quilt would be bound by the women who so faithfully and bravely supported and started and upheld the early church. And we could add other women. I think Hannah would press prayer and sorrow into songs of praise as she pressed each seam with care. Jerusalem herself, who wails like a woman in lamentation, crying for lost children, would be present to comfort and care for the community gathered. Anna the prophet would counsel the women to patience as she had waited until her twilight years to see the arrival of Mary and Joseph at the temple with the infant Jesus. These women are the women from whom we inherit our story. And it is a story rich with courage and resistance and with the favor of God and the call of God upon the lives of women. I don't see a submissive woman in the bunch. I don't see a subservient woman at our quilt. I don't see God demanding their silence or their meekness, or the permission of men to build their lives and families, or to save the world. I see women whose stories were such an integral part of history. Think about this, when the men came together, right? When the men came together, the fathers of the church, in the early centuries, to figure out what about all of this writing are we going to use to build our scriptures, right? This is going to become the Bible, and they met. And I will tell you that they did not have a natural bias towards favoring stories about women, right? It just wasn't on their radar. It wouldn't have occurred to them to center the stories of women. And yet these stories stuck. That even with that, these stories, the voices of these women, their words, their songs are with us today because God's story can't be told without them. Needles in hand, creating a patchwork of beauty and faith. And I want you just to hear a few of the words of the psalm again. And think about the voice you might hear in this. For you created me in my inmost being. You knit me together in my mother's womb. I praise you because I am fearfully and wonderfully made. Your works are wonderful. I know that full well. My frame was not hidden from you when I was made in the secret place, when I was woven together in the depths of the earth. Knitted, woven, stitched at our beginning by a God who made every person worthy in the creation of this world and the next one to come. So if the Southern Baptist Convention, and they're not going to listen to me, given the obvious facts, but if the Southern Baptist Convention, to my mind, wants to erase women from the church, they should perhaps keep in mind that we believe in a God who called and equipped women like Miriam and Esther, and Priscilla, and Dorcas, and Tabitha, and Hagar, and Sarah, and so many more. Women who raised faithful children, and fed, and clothed, and fought for their families, who did and do receive calls from God to teach and to preach. They knew how to make sails that sent ships around the world. Women did, and how to make quilts which would receive the waters of childbirth, wrap an aging elder, and keep a family warm. So we have a biblical position too, and I like to make it known that we also carry needles. Thanks be to God. God who knits us together. You have woven your story through generations, through women and men, elders and children, prophets and midwives, leaders and witnesses, those named in scripture and those whose names are known only to you. We pray for your church, especially wherever voices are silenced, gifts are dismissed, or callings are denied because of gender, fear, custom, or power. Teach us to recognize your spirit wherever it moves. Give us courage to honor the leadership, wisdom, preaching, teaching, care, labor, and witness of women in every generation. We pray for all people who work quietly and faithfully, those who mend what is torn, those who hold families and communities together, those who plan, measure, cut, stitch, bind, feed, comfort, organize, and carry burdens others do not see. Bless the work of their hands. Let no act of love be forgotten. We pray for those who resist injustice, for those who stand at dangerous thresholds, for those who protect the vulnerable, for those who speak truth when silence would be safer. We pray for those whose lives feel frayed or torn, the grieving, the lonely, the ill, the exhausted, the betrayed, the excluded, the afraid. Wrap them in your mercy. Surround them with people who will not let them come apart. Stitch hope into places of pain. We pray for the world you so lovingly made, for places torn by violence and war, for communities divided by hatred, for families seeking safety, for leaders entrusted with power, and for all who long for justice and peace. Guide us toward the pattern of your kingdom, where every person is honored as fearfully and wonderfully made. And we pray for this community of faith. Make us into a quilt of many pieces, different colors, histories, gifts, questions, strengths, and scars, yet held together by your love. Bind us not by sameness, but by grace. Teach us how to make room for every calling you have placed among us. And now, O God, gather up all the prayers spoken aloud, the prayers held quietly in our hearts, and the prayers we do not yet have words for. Hold them as carefully as fabric in the hands of one who knows the pattern. Shape us, stitch us, mend us, and send us until our lives bear witness to your love. We pray in the name of Jesus Christ, born of Mary, welcomed by women, followed by women, proclaimed first by women, and risen for the life of the whole world. We pray as Jesus taught us, saying, Our Father, who art in heaven, hallowed be thy name. Thy kingdom come, thy will be done on earth as it is in heaven. Give us this day our daily bread, and forgive us our trespasses, as we forgive those who trespass against us. And lead us not into temptation, but deliver us from evil. For thine is the kingdom, the power, and the glory, forever and ever.
2: And I am going to leave fairly quickly after the service. It's not running because it's the last day of school. And Woodland is having a picnic lunch, and I think they are going to wait on me, even though I told them not to. So I will leave a little bit sooner than usual. So if you do need to catch me, grab me quick. And I wish for all a fruitful, happy summer. And we'll see you again in August. And so let us join in singing. Number 586, We Shall Go Out. As we leave this place, we know
3: God will be with us wherever we go.
2: At work or play, at home or on vacation, we know
3: God will be with us wherever we go.
2: Whether we're happy or sad, on our own or with our friends, we know
3: God will be with us wherever we go.
2: So let's go with joy, because God goes with us.
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0: Radio, the River's weekly dive into the worlds of professional wrestling and mixed martial arts. Here's Eric McLeod and Chris Holden, two guys who know way too much about this stuff.
1: Brought to you by
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1: Hello, everybody. I'm Eric McLeod.
2: And I'm Chris Holden.
1: And you are listening to Low Blow Radio on 88.7 The River, local radio at its best, the show where we discuss everything going on in the pro wrestling world and mixed martial arts, sometimes, because we are have a big wrestling weekend approaching, one from last weekend as well, and not so much happening in the MMA world, a couple of fight nights, a few things to talk about, but we might do a catch-up week next week and do a bit more wrestling-focused episode this week. Sound good, Chris?
2: Sounds good to me.
1: Well, well, well, it is indeed the two nights of SummerSlam coming up this weekend, August the 1st and 2nd, Saturday, Sunday night for the WWE. The second year of a two-night SummerSlam?
2: I didn't remember that this was the second year for it until a week or so ago when I was looking into last year's results. I thought this was our first two-night spectacular, only to be reminded that, no, they did do it last year. That's how unforgettable it was.
1: It's certainly, to be scratching my head to remember the two big main events from last year's SummerSlam, right? Yeah, so certainly already feeling the lulls of a two-night extravaganza here for the mid-season time right now, and just sort of not as much of a what I would have anticipated for a build towards when they know that this is on the calendar. Once they've set this in stone now that you've got these two nights, you'd think you'd be building, you know, I mean, it's not that it's not stacked, but I think it certainly could have been more so in other ways. But we'll roll through these matches for sure and give them some predictions and discussions as we go through each night.
2: Sounds good. Where do you want to start on night number one?
1: Well, well, well, I'm sure we'll get through all six of these matches. Is there one in particular you're looking forward to the most?
2: Not really. I'm not going to lie. I mean, I just feel so underwhelmed with the way they've built so much of this card.
1: Yeah.
2: The most interesting match is probably, and for the whole weekend, I think, is Cody Rhodes versus CM Punk. But I think it's been a scrambled, odd way to get where we got with this.
1: Yeah.
2: Mostly because of the amount of time off that Punk got over the early summer that didn't lead to a build towards this match.
1: Fair enough.
2: And the way that the title's been kind of bounced around everybody as well has been very strange to get us to this spot where we can have a title match between these two guys.
1: Yeah, to not just have had this be a little bit more straightforward from Cody's initial run with the title. You have the Sami Zayn mix-up and the Gunther confusion, which we'll get through with his match coming up on this card as well. But we did manage to get to this match on different sides now with CM Punk holding the gold and Cody Rhodes on the chase. Do you think that chase comes to a quick turnover, or are we getting a lengthy CM Punk title run again here? What's your predictions with that?
2: I didn't see the point in having Punk doing another title run at this phase and stage of his career in the first place.
1: Yeah.
2: So I've got to assume it's just to have the belt on someone for Cody to take it off of again that looks like that impressive name on the resume when history is being told later.
1: Right.
2: He's won a belt from CM Punk at a SummerSlam. I've got to assume it's that. But I don't know what that does for Cody. I don't know what story we're telling. You know what I mean?
1: Yeah.
2: So if the story at the end of the day, we speculated for a long time that CM Punk should turn heel for part of this run with the WWE at least, maybe that is your answer now, is that Punk somehow through heelish means turns into a bad guy and defends the title and retains it against Cody. And then you've got some story to tell up until the Royal Rumble while Cody is chasing this evil villain instead of the guy he's got utmost respect for, who loved his dad, who just wants to be his buddy and like an older mentor to young Cody and stuff. I don't know. I'm just finding, not as much as it's the most interesting match on paper because of the stature and the careers of the guys.
1: Yeah.
2: Where's the story? What's the plot here?
1: Yeah, I'd like some more heated dynamics that way, and just a broader appeal as to what the direction is for the future as well for, again, the other sort of players in the mix. The match isn't happening until night two, but they have said that the number one contender match will be Sammy versus Finn Balor. So if those are your sort of other people in the mix, as well as Gunther, you know, they have ties to CM Punk. They've got ties to Cody Rhodes as well. So you can go either way with that storyline. And yeah, it just depends on when you decide to turn him or not, and whether that just comes further down the line or starts just being more seed planted throughout the year here continuously. And maybe this championship run inevitably turns into that after a sort of win over Cody here. I'm torn of two worlds, because I don't want to go back to another Cody Rhodes world title situation again right now, because sometimes it's nice to just get a different palate cleanse and see where else Cody kind of falls. But I'm not just sort of enthralled with CM Punk being that sort of number one character either. Yeah. If it's the ends to the means of getting someone else back in that position, whether that is Sammy or Gunther, I mean, I'm fine with that. It's just needing to make sure that's sort of a bit more of a set path headed towards Rumble Mania season, I guess. But I mean, that feels like a far ways away.
2: Yeah, and I guess we haven't seen Cody versus Finn, at least not for a title, because Finn's always been mixed up with the Judgment Day business during the whole time that Cody was champion, right?
1: Yeah.
2: So, I mean, there's a potential to see one decent match that we haven't seen before out of that mix, but we've already done Sammy stuff now. We've done the Gunther stuff now. I would argue both ways with Punk as well. Already we've done that. Mm. So I just feel like it's a lot of wheel spinning. Like, do you have a feeling if one way or the other of coming out, what they're going to do, regardless of what you'd like to see them do?
1: I don't really have a feeling of what that is. So yeah, I think that's where it gets hard to predict a winner as well, to see if it would just be a quick turnover or not. I got a feeling Punk just retains and Cody's just figuring that next stage out at this particular moment, just for the fact that they'd already moved the title so quickly the last time. So I think, yeah, maybe a lengthier run here for CM Punk. We'll see how that rolls.
2: The match they really want you to care about, Obafemi versus Brock Lesnar.
1: Before predictions for this particular match, coming off of the one we just talked about, who's headlining?
2: I was just going to ask you the same thing.
1: Well, well, well.
2: I think with this setup, you get Hell in the Cell opening the show so that Brock can go home nice and early, and Punk and Cody will headline.
1: Okay. I'm very fascinated to see if just because of the typical Brock Lesnar type there, where it's one or the other.
2: Yeah.
1: This is very likely his last match, though, and it's in Minnesota. So it does feel like it is, at least with the build and the cage and everything else, worthy of the position of
2: main event.
1: And that also was partially played into my prediction with the Cody Punk situation too, where you don't go with the title change. It's just sort of a continuation of the story and that type of molding there. And maybe you open the card with something like that, or your co-main event with something like that, before you lead up to what is your big push for this particular night. Certainly feels like it's not balancing the scales, because I certainly think the other title match is definitely main eventing night two.
2: Yeah.
1: But they're probably the two matches that have the most build going into this. This Cody Punk thing is a little bit newer and fresh, and I think continues after SummerSlam. So it doesn't necessarily deserve that, or not it doesn't deserve, the title should always be in the spot. But right now, it's okay to maybe have it earlier.
2: Especially because it is the Hell in the Cell. If it is Brock's retirement, it is Minnesota, etc. I mean, it's just the setup for the cell and then the teardown of it. You know it's got to open or close.
1: Yes, it's one or the other.
2: So I guess I could, you're making a strong argument for why it might be last.
1: I have a feeling it could be, but it could be, again, I think either or is probably the way to go. Are we splitting the difference there?
2: Sure. How long is the match going to be?
1: Ooh.
2: Right? Because there's that too. If you're going to main event with a Hell in a Cell, but it's still only a Brock 5-minute special.
1: I think it's Hell in a Cell. You got to go a little bit more than the classic 5-minute Brock special. You utilize the cage a little bit. These two obviously aren't climbing on top of it, but you're going to get some rampaging around the outer exterior of the cage before getting back into it, and then things getting a little bit more calamity based and finisher based in that final type of moments. But yeah, I could see that being at least maybe a 15-minute Brock Ender here. You don't want to push him to anything further than that, because then you're exposing both athletes, I think, in that situation as well. The fact that it's the two nights too, they've had this even with the WrestleMania, where it feels like you get just enough each night, but then you're there, you're like, oh, that could have been more. So I have a feeling, you could get away with not doing too much, especially if some of the other matches on this card go a little longer.
2: I think we're going to see them taking longer to set up and tear down the cell than two Suplex Cities, three F5s. Brock Lesnar goes home happy.
1: Ooh, you think Brock wins too? Is that your prediction?
2: Oh, I hate it so much, but yeah, I don't think they're going to let Ova beat him.
1: Oh, geez. Wow. I mean, that'd be super unfortunate and also like very Brock-esque to go out that way, I think. I hope. Yeah, they just.
2: I hope that Obafemi goes over and this is like kind of the end and the real retirement time. I'm just getting this feeling that Brock is that kind of, I don't know that I want to actually full-time retire. Maybe I'll be back later, so I should take some heat with me.
1: Sure. Yeah, I'm going to say at this point, too, I mean, give it to him or don't. It really doesn't matter for the future because, I mean, they give Gunther the massive win over John Cena, and it meant nothing. So
2: AJ Styles, yeah.
1: This is also one of those things that it could mean very little post this. Even if Oba does lose, he at least got to be in the contest here. I'm assuming it's a win. You got to get one of these young guys over and inevitably into the main event scene, and maybe that'll be the push for Obafemi. The women's title will be on the line finally. Yes, Liv Morgan did win that title, and she is now finally going to defend it against Io Sky all the way up to SummerSlam, and she's probably going to lose.
2: This has just been such a brutal workaround because of injuries, because of other outside of their control problems, I think. I don't think this has been only booking. I think because of the pregnancies that popped up, changed storylines a year or 2 years ago, then other complications stepped in, other injuries have messed things around.
1: Yeah.
2: So here we are. And I don't know how you course correct at this point.
1: Oof, they're in a rough side on the SmackDown side too, with Rhea being out. Rhea
2: Ripley off and now bringing in an interim championship, which is a I think this is a first in the WWE to say we're officially the actual champ is injured. We're not stripping them.
1: Yes.
2: We're going to make a UFC style interim title. And when Rhea's ready, she will take on the interim champ to unify the belts.
1: Yeah. Interesting route to go that way. And yeah, I don't know what the idea has been with Liv and not having a lot of competitors post Mania, putting her in the Queen of the Ring tournament was pointless.
2: Yeah.
1: And now we're at least getting to the end results of some of that. And again, that could be where they just kind of keep this train rolling with her with the title. But there's so little heat with this right now, where there used to be so much more for her, I felt like, on television and in moments like this. And maybe it's just, inevitably this more further demise of the Judgment Day, hopefully.
2: I hope so. I think she's just been so mired down in that whole storyline with the Judgment Day for the last couple years now that it's stagnated.
1: For sure. They all kind of have, and the whole story itself with the Judgment Day has. A lot of them need to just branch off and get away from it. And on the other side of that too, I don't know how enthused I am for another Io Sky title run, but it does feel like you at least have to give it to her after everything she did leading up to this, and the push is there. The crowd seemed to want to see her. It's just, who else is in the main event scene right now with the women? They don't given anybody a ton of a push, especially on Raw.
2: No, I agree totally. The only reasoning for me to keep the belt on Morgan would be just because it should be easier to build that Judgment line self-destruction story around the other two girls coming for her for that belt, like duplicitously or not. And I think that's just easier to do that when she's got the belt, right? Although they could cost her this title to Io, or in Liv's mind, cost her the title, and that could start the split on Monday.
1: Yeah,
2: I just don't have faith that they're going to end this story anytime with the Judgment Day anymore.
1: Yeah, Raquel won her championship on Raw as well, so I mean, that could be something she's holding over her as being the one with gold now, or do they put all the gold in the group again? We'll find out come Saturday. We have got Gunther. We talked about him taking on Nick Aldis on this. I'm curious about this one in the singles match to see Nick Aldis in a WWE ring and to see him wrestle. It's been quite a while since Nick Aldis has wrestled in a ring, and to see what this match has in store for us as well. We've seen these types of matches from Gunther previously. I would compare this to the Pat McAfee one. I mean, Nick's got far more experience in ring than Pat McAfee, but it should hopefully play out the same, maybe just a little bit of offense, but then a complete dominance from Gunther. What are you assuming you get out of this one?
2: I think this could be a really good match. I mean, you remember Nick back in the Magnus days, before coming to the WWE, and long before. And that was at a period when fans were clamoring to see him in the World Wrestling Federation because he was a different style of wrestler, more in line with what Gunther actually gets to present now.
1: Yeah.
2: So the idea, I feel it's a little sad for Nick that he never got to be on the top show in his prime years.
1: Yes.
2: And that's always going to be a little bit of a, rough spot that he didn't get to be there on the big show when he's getting to do it now. He got to be there a little before, but during the spot where he was really in his prime spot and really doing his best work, he didn't get to be there. Gunther's got to win this match. I mean, Nick's just a general manager, right? Even though he has a great background and great history, he's not coming back to the roster full time, I don't think.
1: No, I agree. I think, just another way to add a re-retirement to the Gunther rankings here and hopefully be setting him up for world title contention down the line. I think you got to get Gunther back into that main event scene sooner rather than later at this point.
2: I mean, it feels such a step backwards this time last year, or for especially in the months afterwards.
1: Yeah.
2: The rumored main event at this year's SummerSlam was Gunther versus Brock for Gunther to retire him.
1: Mm-hmm.
2: And instead, you didn't get that spot. You got Nick Aldis.
1: Yes. So hopefully it's for better means down the line to see how it shakes out for him. Two multi-people matches on this as well, a six-man tag and a six-woman tag match. So the tag belts won't be on the line for the women as the Bella Twins team with Paige. Because, yes, the other Bella Twin is back. Taking on Fatal Influence. I likely see the baby faces walking away with victory there with the return of Brie Bella. LA Knight, Solo Sikoa, and Royce Keyes taking on the Bloodline. Jacob Fatu and the Usos. A quick prediction for this one, Chris.
2: Thank goodness. The Bloodline story is still going as well. I got to think the good guys win this. Are they the good guys? I mean, Jimmy and Jay definitely being presented on TV are trying to get them to look at the crowd to see them as heel, but they're cheered and the yeeted hasn't stopped.
1: Yes, so, but they cheer even more so for Solo and they laugh at his jokes, so he does feel like more of the face considering how everything else is kind of shaked out in this situation. So I think

0: Royce Keys into it.
1: Yes, for sure. It seems like a sinking hole for some of these people. So leave some of them together and let some of them out of the situation and into something different and hopefully bigger, broader, and better. We'll talk about night two in the next segment here on Low Blow Radio. But right now we're out of time, headed into a break. So stick with us for Seg 2 on Low Blow Radio. Coming up, 88.7 The River.
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3: Hey, Chris.
1: And we're going to continue with our Summer Slam discussions and get into night two. We've got six more matches to roll through here, and we'll try and keep it as positive as we can.
0: Oh, these matches with something on the line in night number two.
1: That's right. Something on the line in all of these matches for sure. Anything, once again, I'll ask, in particular that you are looking forward to for night two?
0: Let's start with the World Heavyweight Championship match of Roman Reigns defending against his old buddy, Seth Rollins.
1: Yes, indeed. Roman Reigns defending against Seth Rollins. They've truncated this story to be more about the last few years of their, I mean, obviously bringing up their extended history. But if you get into that, you obviously realize that Roman Reigns has beat Seth Rollins a multitude of times. But they don't want to talk about those particularly. Right now, it's about the discussion of Roman Reigns in the new version, the tribal chief version of the Roman Reigns character, not being able to capitalize victory over Seth Rollins. So that has sort of been a sort of crux in the story of Roman for the last few years, at least. So in that focused point, at least they're getting back to this story now. Two guys that have a lot of history together, a lot of chemistry in the ring as well from previous encounters. So I think they will bring a lot of that to this contest. I wonder about what it is that happens in this match, though. Does Seth Rollins win back that World Heavyweight Championship, or does it continue on Roman Reigns?
0: And does it matter either way? Like, does it change the landscape much either way? I mean, I guess if Roman loses it, we get to see a real bloodline shift, or we should see shifts in the bloodline and cracks start to form and changes there.
1: Yes. And I mean, that could certainly facilitate more of the face team winning on night one, too. Sure. And if that is sort of a beginning of the, oh, and then also our tribal chief didn't win his championship, what is really going on with the bloodline? I would be more happy with that internal struggle story for Roman rather than going back to a Roman bloodline, him at the top, head of the table with all these heaters type heel situation that we had from years past. I don't necessarily see that being the draw of to get back into those seeds once again. So landscaping it out the other way, it would more just for the hope of giving Bron Breakker a chance at World Championship gold again. And that feels more likely over Seth Rollins now than Roman Reigns than it did earlier this year.
0: Yeah. I mean, going back to earlier this year, the last time Seth was the champion, it was building that group around himself.
1: Yeah.
0: Which were all like the Vision was his team.
1: Mm-hmm.
0: And then it looked like the Vision wasn't his team because they kicked him out of the group and beat them all and has earned this shot again to get back to where he was before that fell apart.
1: Yeah.
0: This time is a good guy, though. He was a bad guy at the start of the year. I just prefer Seth as a heel. He just seems so smarky to me that I can't stand him as the babyface.
1: Yeah.
0: It's the same as like that Shawn Michaels character. It's hard to not trying to say that he's not amazing in the ring. And I do respect and see that he's a great talent as an in-ring worker, regardless of the which way he's affiliating. I just don't enjoy it as much as I feel like I should be.
1: Yeah, it had its like peaks, I think, which were they're certainly referencing back to the WrestleMania snatch of the century there with the money.

0: in the bank briefcase cash in the run that he'd had initially there. And it always just seems to be trying to reclaim some of that glory for this later stage version of Seth Rollins, and that he just doesn't necessarily progressed into that next version of himself. Like, no. There was that. We've kind of got some trickleations of him trying to become a visionary and trying to become a, you know, different things along the way, but nothing's really stuck and felt like it was that other stage, whereas Roman went from the big dog to the tribal chief, which was a very much a progression for the character and an evolution to build himself there. And Seth's gone through stuff, but it just, for me, it hasn't been. I didn't like the outfit time for Seth. I don't like this plain Jane Black trench coat version of Seth either. So there has to be something in there for sure. And there's a lot of talent in the character of Seth Rollins, and it just needs to have something else on the other side of it. And I agree that the babyface side of him isn't necessarily the biggest appeal to. At least he'll be there every week. I've certainly felt the detriment of the Roman Reigns effect of his lack of appearances changing the way you look at world championships. And it doesn't necessarily have the draw right now of the spectacle of, oh, Roman's back, now the title's back.
1: No, because we've done that before for a couple of years. So for all those reasons, I think I'd like to see Seth take the belt off of Roman.
0: I think so too. I think initially I wasn't too sure, but after more discussions with it, I think things just need to extend further. And maybe if that is just sort of another sort of feather in the cap for him and an extension of the story continuing throughout history for him and Roman, who feel like never ending characters in the WWE main event scene right now. That could always just be that one thing that at least he gets to hold over Roman, because I feel like you get the win and then where else would you go between these two, unless you are literally just trying to completely wrap it up. But they feel like, you know, Randy Orton, John Cena, where they're just constantly going to be in each other's hair.
1: Yeah, I think that's more than likely their future as it goes for the two of them.
0: Yeah.
1: For something like the Bloodline now, we've been running for years with this story. It's even more played out than Judgment Day is.
0: Yeah.
1: But you've got that extra problem with the Bloodline of it, because it was built around the character's family connection.
0: Yeah.
1: And because they are all Samoan. And that's what they're doing here, is being in the Bloodline. Without the Bloodline, do they have anything to do? Right. And we saw that with the other group, the spin-off group that Solo had been running for the last little while.
0: Yeah.
1: That was a real wheel spinning thing in the mid card for all those poor guys.
0: And for Solo especially. And for Solo. He's gotten the most cheers recently with returning to a more main event Bloodline story with Roman and the Usos. But it also feels like a step back, but at least people are back to cheering him the way he was when he first left the Bloodline initially. So more matches here to discuss. Another title change potentially, because Chad Gable's taking on Penta for his Intercontinental Championship, which he's held onto for a good majority of the year so far.
1: Yeah, it's been a great run with that belt for Penta. So many
0: since
1: good
0: he
1: matches.
0: Beat Dominic, right? Yeah. Yep.
1: Great matches, great opponents for it, good stories through it as well, with the Rusev stuff that they were doing and Ethan Page. They've had a lot of guys come in and challenge for that belt. And it's probably time. And I mean, Chad has never been hotter than he has been this year, coming off of the El Grande Americano thing, which was gangbusters, coming back from the injury.
0: Yeah.
1: This feels like it could have happened a while ago, but obviously the injury has stopped things there. But I think this is the time.
0: I think a good crowning achievement for him and moving Penta into something different afterwards too is going to be a momentum shift for him. But I think, now is the time. You've had pretty much everything you could do with Penta, and if he wasn't going to be giving it up to some of those other guys, particularly in the scene right now, maybe it is Chad Gable's time where Penta just sort of moves on into what's next.
1: Which I hope like hell is put him together with his brother Ray, who they really done nothing with since they got him in, and let them have a proper tag run.
0: It would be amazing to just rejuvenate the tag scene with those two and find some real focus that way as well. And I don't think that necessarily detracts from what you've done with Penta.
1: Not
0: and
1: at all.
0: Maybe, it just helps elevate Phoenix and an inevitable maybe match that you see between the two of them down the line. We're going to have Tiffany Stratton back in the, defending her. Or no, this is for
1: this
0: the interim.
1: This is the interim, yeah.
0: Right. So yes, Tiffany Stratton going for the interim championship along with Jade Cargill, Chelsea Green, Charlotte Flair, Julia, and Lash Legend.
1: It'll be Julia or Lash Legend.
0: Oh, sorry,
1: Legend.
0: Julia
1: that's
0: or.
1: That's our final qualifier match, I believe, from SmackDown coming up this week.
0: That'd be why there were six names and it says a five-way. That makes sense. Well, who do you see walking away as the interim champ, as a very different type of story that they could be telling now, adapting this from the WWE or from UFC?
1: I mean, they could tell some new stories here. The last champ, the Rhea Ripley, won it back in April at WrestleMania 42 from Jade Cargill, who herself had taken it from Tiff Stratton. So the last two champs are in this match.
0: Yeah.
1: Charlotte Flair, the perennial women's champion, is also in the match. I want to see Chelsea Green walk away with this, and let's just change things up. Let's try to inject something new. Give it to a girl that you know can do any character you want her to do. She's so good on the mic, and she's great in the ring. And let's give something else a try. We've been doing the Tiff Stratton, the Jade Cargills, the Charlotte Flairs, and it's just so dull.
0: It's an opportunistic moment, too, to have her win in a non-singles opportunity to then have everyone else trying to figure out who's next to inevitably take it off her before, or if it's just leading up to her losing to Rhea or something like that too. I think there's very few times that the timing feels that perfect where you could pull something like this, where it's not, you're calling it interim title, maybe not feeling like it's official enough, and she can play off those stories quite well with, yeah, no, I am champ, but everyone being like, no, you're not really, and all this type of stories for Chelsea. I'd love to see them pull that type of momentum for her.
1: Pretty sure it's how she won her first US title, was a ladder match in that same kind of circumstance. Yeah. If we don't want her really pinning any of our top guys,
0: yep,
1: but you don't have to do that when you're just winning a ladder match. Everybody else got hurt by each other. You didn't even have to be involved in that.
0: Yeah. Even if it was Last Legend in that same degree where they didn't necessarily go with like, you know, one of the particular ones you've already had, try something a little bit different in this intermediate time before your big star comes back, and not just go with the tried and true or a former champ.
1: I totally agree. I just want to see something different here, because yep, I'm not enthralled with either Stratton or Cargill walking away with this belt and seeing the inevitable, what we've already seen with Rhea when she does come back.
0: Yeah, and I'll admit I haven't been paying that much attention, but I could have sworn Tiffany was the U.S. champ, but maybe she lost that title. I don't know if she'll be champ in this match or not. We'll wait and see.
1: She is the current U.S. champion, yeah, women's champion.
0: So, again, I don't really see why they'd put two belts on her, or why she's here in this match in particular. Well,
1: just to stop Liv Morgan being in it, I guess.
0: I guess. Well, let's find out who's going to win the money, human monies, on a pole. It's Danhausen taking on Dominic Mysterio. The winner wins the $100,000 that Danhausen has stolen from the Judgment Day. Will it go back to the group, or will Danhausen walk away with more human monies on a pole?
1: You know, I'm starting to think that there is no real $100,000 here.
0: What? I'd have to agree with you. I feel like they've certainly, this is the limits, I'd say, of the Dominic Mysterio, Danhausen push here all the way up to a SummerSlam matchup. Again, it won't be a long one, but it'll be a bit more of a comedy-based situation here. I thought that was really well utilized at the Saturday night's main event, and it's used very well on the Raws and SmackDowns in moments, but this is starting to teeter on too much of a good thing. And I worry about that for this match itself. It does also feel that hopefully this is the reveal of whoever Danhausen has been working on in his laboratory as well, to possibly help him win his human monies, or that's what he spent the money on to create whoever this is, and get that part of his story moving in a different direction. And I think, yes, less is always going to be more with Danhausen. So I'm very worrisome of this not going over as well as they'd hoped.
1: I've had that exact thought on Saturday night's main event show.
0: Yeah.
1: And it was, to me, the saving grace for Danhausen on the night was the fact that they brought out the big basketball star from that town.
0: Yes.
1: That everybody,
0: they at least got to play into that. Guy. Yeah. They play into his Knicks history, or like his Knicks cursing that Danhausen had.
1: If that hadn't have been who came out of that box, if that had been something that crowd was not, they were already getting sick of the mini Danhausens.
0: Yeah.
1: It had already gone on for about 4 minutes longer than it needed to. You can do this super fast. And we talked on the weekend watching Mystery Wrestling. That's a great show because it really does give you something for everybody. And that includes the silliness and the comedy stuff. I love that in my wrestling.
0: Yeah.
1: But not every match, and not for 15 to 20 minutes. Once you've gotten the joke's got, now move along.
0: Mm-hmm.
1: And that's where I'm feeling that we're in the same spot. Whereas they, in the WWE, there's money to be made, and we are going to squeeze this lemon until every drop of juice has gotten out of it. And we have sold every t-shirt, every figure, every fake human tooth that we have in our store now.
0: Yes. And Dominic, yeah, is just the other unfortunate side of the story in this situation. Not that I think he can't play those comedy bits too. I just wanted to see a bit more of an evolution for Dominic's character throughout this year, especially post the great Intercontinental Title Championship run that he had. He's just, again, now stuck in the mud with this, and stuck in the mud of the Judgment Day. So I think the loss, at least hopefully, just propels the inevitable end of the Judgment Day, and we can just stop with all of this.
1: With any luck. I mean, this, it's a great character with Danhausen and a great reason to do that, right? If you couldn't even beat Danhausen as a group, then probably you shouldn't be a group anymore. That's should be fairly obvious to all of them concerned. And for Dominic to be the one that comes out of this as the big baby face too would be fantastic. I'd love to see him going into the Royal Rumble as a favorite.
0: I think, yeah, you got to inevitably find the time to turn him there. They had him as a face over in AAA, but he has now turned. So maybe, yeah, he always just has to be the sneaky heel. Sami Zayn, speaking of sneaky heels, taking on Finn Balor, and the winner will be the number one contender for the Undisputed WWE Championship. Both have history with both of the men in the Undisputed Championship match, so do you end up having Finn win, and he's running back trying to beat CM Punk again, much like he did in his last times on Raw before moving to SmackDown? Do you get back to Sami versus Punk, possibly? Or I feel like that's a first-ish, or at least leading towards that. I feel like I would prefer that in the vein that I just want Kevin back, and Kevin versus Punk would be awesome.
1: Oh my goodness. To be able to see Kevin Owens coming back with CM Punk as a champ and having Sammy involved in the chase as well, that would be
0: phenomenal. These feel like things I could at least get my, you know, my fingers into, my nails dig into that type of a story. So, I think maybe Sami Zayn getting the Undisputed Championship number one contendership works for me. How about you?
1: I would be happy either way. I mean, I feel like this is one of the sleeper picks for the match of the weekend.
0: Oh, for sure. As far as work rate,
1: Up there with Gunther and Aldis for what they could possibly do, but just a little bit worried with the amount of time off the Knicks had out of the ring and regular full time competition.
0: Yeah,
1: I feel like this is going to be the sneaky best match of the weekend.
0: Oh, for sure. And with Penta and Chad on the same card too, it's going to be some interesting calibers of competition there of who's trying to outbest each other in these singles matches.
1: And a couple of them, the younger ones being Penta and Chad against two of the more veteran guys now.
0: Yes.
1: They're both going to be feeling that thing of like, we got to do this and we're going to have to knock this off.
0: That super young 40 plus Penta. Speaking of young up-and-comers, Baron Corbin back in the U.S. title scene as he takes on Trick Williams. Jokes aside, I'm actually really excited for this. I love Baron Corbin, and they're back to what was the best version of Baron Corbin, it feels like. The guy's got two of the best finishers in wrestling, and you can hopefully get that momentum back for him. And maybe a championship win is the best way to do that. Trick's done well with the title. They got him his tricked-out version of the belt now, too. And maybe I'm not quite ready for that to end. So I'm torn of two worlds. I think it's good to bring him back as a big monstrous opponent, but maybe you're just keeping Trick looking hot and keeping big wins for him over, you know, former bigger names.
1: Sure. I could. This is one of those matches where I don't think either guy really loses to lose the match.
0: Yeah.
1: And you can do something with either of them off the win. So it's so weird that you're in that spot with one match, but other matches where it doesn't seem to matter who wins or loses, you're stuck and you don't know what you're doing with the guys.
0: For sure, yeah. Very odd dichotomy here, but we'll see what we're in store for on the weekend. We're out of time for Low Blow Radio. Thanks for tuning in. We'll talk about the results next time. Or wait, after the break, we still have AEW to talk about. Oh, even I'm running out of time. Stick with us. We're after the break with another segment talking AEW on Low Blow Radio.
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1: Hey, Chris.
0: And we're going to continue with the pro wrestling discussions, as confused as I was at the end of the last segment. Yes, one more segment to go and more wrestling to discuss. AEW's Redemption pay-per-view was on the weekend. We'll roll through the results of this one with the lead-up to All In coming up in the end of August.
1: Yes, the big Wembley Stadium show. We have main events set for that now.
0: We do indeed have a few main events set for Wembley on the horizon. So, yes, as always, a stacked card. I mean, only 11 matches, but comparative to some of their other pay-per-views, a bit more shorter, but long matches on this, made still for a very long evening of wrestling. Mm-hmm. Comparative to the pay-per-view presentation of AEW so far this year, probably the least best of the, I mean, the in-ring was great, but just sort of the overall, you know, excitement for this one, the presentation or whatever it was, just certainly didn't hit the highs of everything else so far this year from AEW.
1: I would totally agree, but I do think that that's part of the strategy of having those middling pay-per-views.
0: Sure.
1: In that same vein of everything can't be a grand slam. Yeah. Sometimes it's just a regular home run. So
0: yeah, we would have been in quite a bit of a 2 or 3 month lull here leading up to All In, and you're either banking on all of your Dynamites and Collisions having enough sort of appeal and draw to momentously move the stories along without a pay-per-view in between. So yeah, it was one of two worlds, and especially where the initial idea was that this pay-per-view was going to be the crowning of Kenny Omega. They had to alter that plan and have him win on Dynamite 2 weeks earlier. And I think, yeah, part of that possibly affected the draw of this card. If it was Kenny going for the belt against Max, it certainly would have had a different pull and push that way. Max Definitely. Has a lot of draw, I think, as champion, especially. Not that Kenny doesn't as well, too, but it just sort of left them in a different situation than they were when the pay-per-view was initially announced.
1: I mean, MJF on the marquee, a lot stronger option than Kevin Knight. Now, yes. No offense to Kevin, but he's not there yet.
0: No, for sure. But I think did the perfect role for what they ended up with for what this main event was going to be, which is probably the best place to start with for this one. Kenny Omega did indeed retain his championship against Kevin Knight. Kevin finding small opportunistic moments as a heel to bring the other championship belt into the mix and to try some heelish ways against Kenny. But for the most part, this was all Kenny Omega in a dominant win over Kevin Knight, and a rarity in pay-per-view stature that way for your champ, but a way to very much make the champ look like the champ. Not to think that that diminishes what Kevin Knight is as the TNT champion, though, but that he's just maybe not quite on the caliber of Kenny Omega right now.
1: Which is exactly how they want to portray him. He's not. I mean, it's all totally fair. The match went 25 minutes, which is the second longest on the card, only a minute 20 shorter than the Fletcher Bandito match.
0: Which is wild, because the pace of this was insane for the 25 minutes. And all kudos to Kevin for the selling he did in this match, knowing what he was being positioned as for that person, making Kenny just look like $1 million in this, and having for what they were situation to be for this. I think both players told the story fantastically well to not only make Kenny look like an absolute dominant type of champion, but that Kevin just isn't quite ready for those particular moments here and was caught off guard.
1: Yeah, and I think that's exactly where he needs to be at this point. It makes no sense for Omega to oversell just for the sake of having the match seem competitive and be in that same vein as what it would have been with you and Max. It's not. It's not supposed to be that way. There's supposed to be levels to this stuff. Mm-hmm. You're levels above as Kenny Omega, right? So, no, a great, well-portrayed match. He came over really good on TV. And then some shenanigans after the finish.
0: That's right. Shenanigans after the finish. We'll tie this into the fact that the Young Bucks did beat the Death Riders earlier in the night. Jon Moxley and Will Ospreay representing the Death Riders in that matchup. And, the Young Bucks walked away with the victory in that at the end of this, the Death Riders came a looking for John Moxley, and they were going to do the same chair move that they did to Will Ospreay to put him off with his neck injury last year. And Will decided that he didn't want to see the world champ be taken out that way. He wants Kenny at 100% when they wrestle at All In. Then he was sort of being, you know, consoled by Wheeler Yuta in a hug to sort of be like, it's okay, it's okay. While Claudio got out the plastic bag. And no, he did not put it on Kenny Omega's head, because Will stopped that as well. John tried his best to interfere and try and convince Will that he needed to, you know, pull the trigger, needed to do what had to be done to make sure he was going to solidify his spot as the top of the heap and the world champ. But he tore the bag up, threw his knee pad with the Death Riders sigil on it at John Moxley, and now feels like he is no longer one of the Death Riders. Joined up with Kenny Omega at the end to celebrate, but Kenny wasn't too happy about the threat of the plastic bag, regardless of the fact that he did not use it. Hit Will Ospreay with a surprise one-winged angel and ended the night looking a little bit more dastardly. Now, how did you feel or make of that situation?
1: I thought it was great. I mean, I thought it was well told. Now we're going back again to why we bothered to do it to Danielson in the first place with the plastic bag scenarios, right?
0: There are so many layers of callbacks in this.
1: It's even back to Bullet Club.
0: Yeah.
1: And when Kenny Omega betrayed AJ Styles to take over the
0: Bullet Club. How he did the same surprise one-winged angel off the corner spot of the celebration.
1: The only difference between those two incidents was back when it was New Japan and he was doing that to AJ, the Bucks were very clearly in on it.
0: Yes.
1: They knew it was coming and they were on his side after. This time, they looked confused and didn't know he was about to do this. And Kenny's justified, as he's saying, I mean, he was going to bag me.
0: Yeah.
1: He was going to suffocate me with a plastic bag. I saw him thinking about it at least.
0: Yeah, even if the fact that you didn't do it, the fact that you thought about it is enough for me to let you know, hey, don't be thinking about that kind of stuff around me. I'm going to hit you with a one-winged angel. I also like the layers of the story that you could get to the fact that it's just this something about the belt that makes Kenny a little bit more dastardly. And that kind of, that's obviously what happened the last time, and maybe something he's trying to avoid, but also can't seem to resist either in these moments.
1: Well, it's a great real life story to be able to tell for Kenny of like, well, I didn't realize when I was on my last run that that might have been my last run.
0: Yeah.
1: I didn't know I was going to get diverticulitis and nearly die.
0: For sure.
1: So I'm not taking anything for granted anymore. This might be my last shot at this, and I'm taking it really seriously.
0: Yeah. No, I like the way they were able to amp up the story now so that it's not just too friends fighting for the belt, that you've got a little bit more animosity and a proving ground here between the two. The build will come in the next month, and we'll see if Kenny's reign ends then, or if Will walks away with victory post Death Riders, and how that fares into the story now, if it feels that he's done with them for now.
1: Well, it's a great way to have left that cliffhanger, right? Because now for a month, you've got to build him versus Kenny, and now that's got a new dynamic that comes out of this pay-per-view.
0: Yeah.
1: You've also got to book stuff with Kenny, or sorry, with Will and the Death Riders group that he smacked off of himself on the weekend as well. They're going to be a little crestfallen about that, so we'll see some matches of that for the next month. You got Kenny and the Bucks will be wanting to have matches as well to keep fresh. They've got Death Riders stuff now, Will stuff. It's very interesting.
0: Yes. Yeah, keeping everyone quite enthralled. There was a sort of real life type incident in the Bucks match as well, where Matt Jackson's bell got rung. He was not concussed. He did do concussion protocol.
1: Said he's okay.
0: Is fine. Not in a physical altercation for tonight's Dynamite, as it will just be a one-on-one confrontation between the Young Bucks and Cope and Christian, who won their match. And it is official that Wembley will be the 2 versus 2.
1: So they say that there's no confrontation physicality tonight, but it is coming to you from Detroit tonight.
0: It is indeed coming from Detroit, Michigan, which is, of course, the hometown of
1: the Motor City Machine Guns.
0: That's right. And I think it is all but official that they will be debuting tonight. One of those, you know, best unkept secrets.
1: Worst kept secrets.
0: Worst kept secrets in pro wrestling, but one that I feel like the timing feels perfect, whether you're adding them to that match or at least igniting them into this super hot tag scene that's happening right now in AEW. Maybe it's a time for FTR to return. It's a very, very fascinating moment, but I think will be utilized, whether it is physicality or just the appearance of the Motor City Machine Guns. We're here and possibly maybe trying to get into that match too.
1: Getting into that match, or even just the Dogs had a good match on this card again. That's a nice tag team. That That would be a spectacular match.
0: So. Oh, absolutely. There's a ton of great workers right now in the AEW tag scene that you could easily slot the Motor City Machine Guns into the mix with.
1: The AEW Women's World title did change hands. Willow Nightingale defeated Thekla by pinfall, 17 minutes, new women's champ.
0: Yes, indeed. Does feel like they're just trying to course correct here to where they wanted Willow into this title scene after Tony relinquished earlier this year. It seemed like it was her. She was the next big front runner. Then obviously her injury derailed her TBS run and that kind of stuff too. Now they're obviously getting her back into the situation. I think they very much want that Willow Mercedes main event to be part of Wembley and that marquee type picture for the stuff going forward for the two of them. So I totally understand it, but I think you've lost a little bit on what Thekla had in this meantime. Not that I don't think she could have something huge come all in too, but I really enjoyed the run she had, and I think she'll have others.
1: Others. I think that's been the best revelation. You're exactly right. It was all course corrected. This is my only problem with Tony Khan with his post-show scrum media thing is it's just no kayfabe. And I'll tell you all about my booking decisions. So apparently, yes, this has been planned for months.
0: Yeah.
1: I think everyone, including TK, has been surprised by how well Thekla did on the run, the work she did, the mic stuff, how the presentation was, and how the fans responded. So I think we'll see more of her out of this.
0: Yeah.
1: And I think she gave them a hard decision to think about, which they didn't anticipate. This was just supposed to be fill a gap, please.
0: Yeah.
1: And look what she did with it. And it's that making the most out of your minutes and taking opportunities when they come. That's a real wrestling thing. Because
0: totally.
1: They're few and far between sometimes for some people. There's too many people and only so few spots at the top, right?
0: Definitely. I think the only other side of that I would take for Thekla is that they could, you know, find some other big way to wrap up the stardom story for her at All In, and then she could get back to the title scene.
1: Sure.
0: And maybe that's a way of debuting a Kairi Sane or something like that.
1: Ooh.
0: Someone with a bit more of a stature in the world of wrestling, but also a huge world of stardom from her starting days too, and someone to represent that brand against the ever threatening Thekla.
1: Oh, that would be really interesting. The AEW National Championship also changed hands on the card. Andrade El Idolo defeated Mark Davis.
0: He did finally claim gold. How you know? Because because I saw you take get the pin. That's how I know. Well, because he counted three.
1: But how you know?
0: Well, I guess I'll have to wait and see if you're still holding the gold tonight. Yes, indeed. He did win gold finally. Singles championship, national championship for Andrade. Great match from these two. What a worker for Mark Davis.
1: Yeah.
0: And I could see more singles matches for him, or you could put him back with Doyle. He's certainly showing that he works in both worlds now, too.
1: Absolutely. It was, spectacular match. Both guys. Andrade El Idolo's never looked better, never been in a better position.
0: For sure. Even if he ends up... if it's a long run with this title, I could see him also, like, maybe you could use the title as a sort of bargaining chip of, I want to, I'll put this in as a chance to fight for the world title or something like that, and maybe relinquish it or some type of means to get him furthered along or something. But I could also see him, very much elevating the national championship as feeling like something a bit more prestigious as he holds it for a bit of a lengthy time. We'll find out. We had another title change as Maya World did defeat Hikaru Shida by pinfall and claim the TBS championship. I predicted that might happen at the pay-per-view. I was still a bit surprised that it happened so at what felt like wasn't necessarily a big build towards this, but this also felt like one of those course corrections. Tony felt like he knew there was so much accolade for what Maya had done in the Owen Hart Cup that by having her lose there, but then also sort of build Shida up in the meantime, have her lose there, but then win here was at least enough to kind of keep that momentum train going. And if you'd waited any longer, maybe the steam wouldn't have been there for Maya World. You didn't get much out of this heel run for Shida right now, but she could do it as a threat now for Maya World. So big opportunity, a huge win for her as the TBS champ.
1: Yeah, I totally agree with all of that. I think that the momentum behind her in the crowd right now over Maya and that hype for the last month or so, you have to capitalize on that stuff when it's happening.
0: Definitely. There's sometimes you wait and sometimes don't, and this is a better time to not hold off on waiting any longer to have something huge happen for Maya World.
1: Braun Breaker.
0: Well, we talked about the Dogs. They got a win over the Bang Bang Gang in the double chain match here. So finally a win for the Dogs. They were certainly well needed of that side of things. Surprising, especially since it was Jay White in this match and that he was just coming off a return, but at least very willing to tell this story right now and a lot of history. When they get to what feels like the singles match at All In, which will be David Finley versus Jay White. I think that'll be when Jay goes over because he just always seems to beat him.
1: And he is much more of the singles competitor, right? Yeah. Or the legendary side of things for him rather than the tag scene. In the tag scene, Cage and Cope defeated the Death Riders, Claudio Castagnoli and Pac, to retain the AEW World Tag Team Championships, setting up that match with the Young Bucks at Wembley.
0: That's right. Not much else other than the setup here for that one. And then other setups came as Mike Bailey won the six-way ladder match for an international championship number one contender match. He just had to find out who he was going to fight, and it's going to be Kyle Fletcher because he beat Bandido by pinfall in a fantastic singles match, the longest match on the card. And again, you didn't feel it because these two can certainly bring the pace. Kyle Fletcher on a whole nother level right now is going to be in for the match of his life, I think, when it's Okada and Takeshita at All In. What do you make of this one?
1: Yeah, no, I agree. I think Kyle Fletcher has had probably one of the absolute standout years in pro wrestling.
0: Continuous years, too. It doesn't feel like the momentum's fallen off, even after the injury that since shaving his head and leaving Will in his tracks there, the cage match. Like, it's just been nonstop amazing things for Kyle Fletcher, and I just... It feels like the sky's the limit for what could happen for the rest of this year still, too.
1: Absolutely. And in the next. It really is just a runaway freight train of momentum right now for Fletcher. And it's been so much fun to watch his career grow with him.
0: Definitely.
1: Playmaker Chris Jericho defeated Tommaso Ciampa, no holds barred. Surprised by this result?
0: A little bit, but not terribly. They obviously, again, I don't think it was intentional to introduce this drill into the story. It came up in a moment where Tommaso just grabbed it and wanted to have something scary. But then obviously once it's like the gun in a movie, right? Once it's been introduced, you have to have some type of payoff. That was the inevitable sad part of the end of this. You had a pretty good contest between the two. Jericho's certainly showing that he's a little bit more worn and torn in these hardcore style matches. Tommaso taking a grunt of the punishment in this situation, and obviously being the one to succumb to the drill spot in the end. It left things a little bit more like you were doing pretty good, and then especially to have Tommaso almost get the opportunity over him to get the win, felt like it was all there to have that happen. Then all of a sudden, you just went back to almost a tried and true type end. So I feel it could have gone the other way, and I'd have felt a little bit better about this.
1: Yeah, I would have rather seen Ciampa win.
0: Same, I think, but we'll find out what Jericho has in store for All In as it's around the corner too, but we're out of time to talk about things on Low Blow Radio. Thanks for tuning in with us here, though. We're back next time to talk all about things in the world of professional wrestling and mixed martial arts. 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
9: Hello, everybody. I'm your host, Don Lewis, on today's Farm Talk on 88.7 The River. Today's guest, I don't know whether he needs any introduction or not, I'm all forced area. He did grow up on a farm. He, farm boy, milk cows, looked after beef, got a little bit of manure on his hands and a little bit on everything else. His dad didn't know whether he was smart enough to get into medical school, but he proved everybody wrong. Dr. Hugh Perrin, welcome to Farm Talk.
10: Hello, and I'm glad to have you be here.
9: Well, thanks, Hugh. May I call you Hugh?
10: Yep.
9: Hugh, you grew up on a farm in the Bright area, down in there, and mixed farming. You had some family members. They've all retired from the farm now, and your parents have left us.
10: I have one brother who still does some part-time farming.
9: One brother.
10: Yep.
9: Back to when you told your dad that day, I'm going to come off the farm, I'm going to be a medical doctor. That's a bit of a shock. How did he take that?
10: Well, he was quite clear that he didn't think this was going to be possible, that they didn't let farm boys into med school, which is true in a different way than he thought. He thought it was sort of like a prejudice and it was sort of an old boys club. But really the issue is the culture shock when rural people go to the city. It's an adjustment that happens right when they're starting university, and that's often what trips people up. They still would like more people who are thinking or come from the country. Evidence shows that if you come from the country, you are more likely to return, and all evidence shows that that's where the biggest shortages in medicine are.
9: We need some country people. Farm. I use the old expression farm boys, but that's not right. Farm people.
10: And rural people.
11: And
10: the reality is that we're 10 times as likely to set up in practice as somebody who starts in the city. There are people who come from the city and end up in the country, but we are much more likely. But we're not guaranteed. There are kids from the farm that want to be surgeons and things, and they end up not coming. You really change the odds, and this has been proven in Australia. It's not just in Canada. It's all over.
11: You're used to your environment. You'll return to that environment, I guess.
10: The goldfish bowl of being a doctor in the country was simple for me. This is the way things were. People knew who people were. People from the city find it very intimidating when they first come up, and that people know who they are. Their spouses have to deal a little bit with that. For many people, that's a real factor. But it's also that you're comfortable and that's where you'd like to live. That farm people or rural people return to rural areas more often.
11: So, Hugh, you left the farm. Where'd you go to high school and in university?
10: I went to Waterloo Oxford in Baden, which was a country school. And then I went to Western University, which was a very good choice for me because there's less culture shock than if I'd gone to UAT.
11: Yes.
10: Or a Toronto school. That doesn't mean that all people have that issue, but it is an adjustment. And I had the good fortune of having two older siblings go through that and realize the lonesomeness and stuff. I still talk to students who are headed to university that they're going to be homesick. They can never believe that. But it's a universal thing, from not just from country people moving to the city. We have the culture shock of a different attitude and a different way of looking at things. But we also have the distance from our parents. And that, for many people, is much more of an issue than people would want to admit.
11: Okay, you come out of Western, you did your pre-med and...
10: I did undergraduate and I got into med school at Western. And then I did what you cannot do anymore. I did a rotating internship at a very involved North York General Hospital, which at that time didn't have much in the way of residents. So the interns did everything. It was much more like St. Elsewhere than you can ever believe. But the training that I got there is almost impossible to get today. It was somewhat abusive to your body because you were on up to 60 hours of being in the hospital at a stretch and such things. Most of the time you get some sleep, but that's not allowed today. And there's good reasons for that. I mean, I don't think at the end of, I did one session of 60 hours awake and working. And yes, mentition drops by then. But the residents, unfortunately, also miss out on all that forced training of doing all the extra nights and stuff. So in other words, they don't get the same number of exposures to training in a week's training as you did. And with the situation we were under is that you had to learn and pick up and take responsibility. You couldn't, say you're doing most of your training in the daytime. At night, you are much more on your own, and you really get down to the responsibility of being responsible for patients and having to figure out what to do and know when you have to call and when you don't. That was really good training. And so I did well. But most people have a 2-year training, and now it's going to be 3.
11: When does it become 3?
10: I'm not sure. It's within the next 1 to 2 years. Exactly when they quit graduating people and start the new ones, you realize that it's 3 years after.
11: Yeah.
10: Or it's 2 years after they start that you'll be short a year of doctors.
11: Well, that ought to be interesting. We're short now.
10: It's right. And you're short of family doctors. It's more of a crisis than it seems. And I have no knowledge of what their curriculum would be. But most of the people, it's the fear of being able to manage on their own. And I'm hoping that they use more of a clinical placement situation to train them than just some lessons and lectures and
11: so,
10: such things.
11: I'm trying to rack my memory here. When you came to Mount Forest, I remember being old like me.
10: 1982.
11: Yes.
10: In the summer.
11: In the summer. And so was this the first position? Or
10: I was practice? 3 days after internship working. You can't get your license and all that done in this day and age, even with computers, as quickly as you could do in the system then. And it's a bigger system now. There's no question. There's, what, half again?
11: So 3 days and you were here in Mount Forest.
10: And I was working.
11: So what prompted you to come to Mount Forest, a rural area?
10: Well, I was looking for, I wanted to join a practice as opposed to sent up. And I also didn't want, and now that I'm looking for a replacement, I didn't want somebody who was 80 and you try to take over their practice and or join in because people who were 80 were still practicing. It was a little different world. But I wanted somebody closer to my age, and there were a couple of places in Ontario I could find that, and that brought me. And today, people are looking at family health teams are also looking at that. Is there a group of physicians that are going to meet their style? You don't really want to have to wrestle your style against somebody else who's already in practice. But
11: won't that eventually, you'll have to change? Because you can't all stay the same age. You can't all... like you come on here and you blend in with a team, a health team, and then they get old and then they have to be replaced.
10: But they're joining groups that have younger members in them.
11: I see.
10: And they're much more today that people are interacting and covering each other when they're off. When I started, you work call and you work the next day. And we went through a big to do in 92 that yep. affected medicine in all of Canada and eMERGE coverage in all of Canada. And that, to this day, is considered the savior of emergencies in small areas up to this point. We got an hourly wage for being on an eMERGE, and there was enough wage that you could take the day off the next day. The idea of doing 36 hours of work. We used to get more sleep when we did nights than we do now. Just volumes are higher.
11: Volumes are higher. So back to agriculture. You came into town. You set up, worked in a practice. You're right at the time when we were expanding our community here. The Mennonite community was coming in. True blue farmers. Different practice, different code of ethics.
10: Well, it actually wasn't such a difficult part for me because I grew up in a Mennonite community. They had cars. But the culture and the sort of belief package, and in fact, every summer we had Mennonite Bible school, and I went for probably 12 years.
11: Mm-hmm.
10: So I had a very good idea of...
11: So you were a perfect fit for Mount Forest.
10: I really was.
11: And Mount Forest loves it.
10: Well, and I know I had one of the big accident when I first came where a combine had flipped over, and after we did what we'd done, which was fairly big stuff at the time, I sort of said, but I fit here. And that was true.
11: You answered my next question. If there was, what was your baptism of fire and a combine accident?
10: Yeah, I guess I was a bit of an adventurer, you know, in terms of, and a lot of people who do eMERGE work are a bit adventuresome. Mm-hmm. If you're not, you don't want anything to do with that. And family medicine is clearly dividing into people who are only doing family medicine and people who are doing eMERGE and eMERGE only. That's a new shift. But for me, you know, the mix was great, you know. And I understood the farmers. When the farmers came in, and they still amazed that I had some idea what they're doing. They figure I'm not going to know anything until they start talking. They say, you know what this is? You know,
11: it's farm talk.
10: It's and farm talk.
11: We are here today.
10: How did I hurt myself? Yeah. What happened with this machine or what happened with this animal or, you know.
11: You got kicked by a heifer. What?
10: Yes. Yeah. And what were you doing when it happened? Like, you know, I understand all that stuff.
11: Makes a big difference coming from, going to.
10: Yes, but, you know, that's, you can't expect everybody to know about everything. You know, there are people in the community who have never been on a farm, but you need to understand what the sort of things they do, and you have to keep listening. You're never going to know it all, as they say.
11: Do agricultural people have a different immunity level?
10: They have more self-care. They're more likely to cut themselves and keep going and such like that. Longevity is determined by a lot of things. And there are farmers who smoke and farmers who don't smoke. And there are a lot of things. But some, I think fewer farmers smoke because they're worried about the barn burning down.
12: Yeah.
10: You know, or if they smoke, they don't smoke as consistently. But, you know, that's a thing that in all centers of life is reducing. You meet lots of old farmers, but that's partly because it's their life. And so they keep farming after other people think they'd be retired. But, you know, farmers do disappear along the way, just like people who have other lifestyles disappear along the way. Mental health. Before I came, Mount Forest had a rash of suicides amongst farmers because when I came, interest rates were 17.5%.
12: Yeah.
10: And they'd had a rash, and the powers that be got 2 hours worth of psychiatry to visit Mount Forest on a visiting basis, which was a lot from zero. And I had fortunately, in my med school training, spent time at psych hospital in exchange for room and board, because I was paying my own way. I spent excess time, so I knew a lot more about psychiatry than most people who would have graduated. And that served me really well, because I got handed a certain portion of those things. It's happening again because times are getting tougher. If you look at what people are expending on farms and things, the stress of dealing with that,
12: yes,
10: financial load, and that doesn't matter whether you're a farmer's son or a Mennonite family or whatever, those pressures are building up. And
11: it makes me pretty nervous, because I lived through the 80s and I'm sitting here in the 20s thinking, I've seen this before.
10: And so have I. Yeah. But there are more resources than there were. And there are more treatments that aren't as some of the old treatments weren't very pleasant for people to take. But we have a lot more medicine. And I think we've reached a point in where men can see somebody for a psychiatric illness. That would have been like just toughen it up and bear it. And I think amongst farmers and other people, they're more likely to seek help, and help can really change things.
11: We had a chap on here last week, Paul Vickers. OFA, Federation of Agriculture, has a wellness line, a helpline. And he said it's being quite well received. And, you know, wasn't there quite a few years ago, I know that.
10: That's right. And there's stuff on the internet. There are things like that. But the pressure is still building. And COVID didn't make it better. So COVID isolated people. And we're social animals. And if we don't have contact with other people, you know, we can get into trouble. And a lot of men feel that they can do it on their own. And that's one of their biggest risks.
11: Huey, it's really been good here, but we got to take for a little pause for the cause here. I'm going to have a commercial break, but we'll come right back on the subject. I'm really finding this interesting, Dr. Perrin. So we're going to move on. My guest today is Dr. Hugh Perrin from All Forest. I'm your host, Don Lewis, on 88.7 The River Farm Talk, and we'll be right back. Thank you.

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7: Welcome back, everybody, to Farm Talk on 88.7 The River. I'm your host, Don Lewis, and our guest today is Dr. Hugh Perrin. Hugh, welcome back.
8: Thank you.
7: Hugh, off air, we were talking about, you said about getting covered in atrazine dust when you're a kid, and I know that's changed. Future. Are farmers got a safer goal in the future with the newer chemical procedures, or where are we going on that down the road?
8: Well, the issue with the newer procedures, there were older procedures on the boxes when they didn't tell me to get covered in atrazine dust as a kid. And the newer procedures are being followed and the equipment's better and all of that sort of thing. But on the other hand, the exposure of that person may be a hired person or the individual, and they may be doing, instead of 100 acres, doing 1,000 or 2,000 acres of spraying, etc. And you know, those exposures, we do notice lymphoma rates higher in farmers, prostate cancer rates higher in farmers. Those are farm-related diseases that are somewhat preventable, but they're, you know, even the groundwater and such things. When I was a kid, nobody had died in a pig manure gas-related thing. And, you know, every year somebody gets that. The technology also offers those risks. And also, it's the pressure of getting everything done. Do people follow all the directions?
7: And there's quite a pressure to keep the commodity price low, too.
8: Absolutely. You know,
7: volume and low price. And even now, we hear the consumer complain about the price of chicken and that. But it all goes back to we do the much as we can possible, as cheap as possible.
8: Well, and the reality is that there is organic farming. The real question is, are we going to sustain the volume of food production that's going to need to feed not only the world, but Canada? You know, and if we don't use some of our technologies, is that going to be possible? Some people would say, oh, this is all possible, but only if you're willing to pay a lot more. And that's what's happened in the last 3 months, is that people aren't willing to pay a lot more.
7: That's right.
8: And they can't pay a lot more.
7: That's right. They're seeing that. And
8: so I'm not saying that organic farming has to be expensive, but the reality is that we're going to probably need all the help we can get to.
7: Well, I've seen a graph showing up until 1960, we were basically 1 acre, 1 ton of food sort of thing, and it was locked in step. But by 1960, the Green Revolution hit us, and the chemicals and scientific means of farming changed. And as the population went up 3 times, agricultural production went up 3 times, but land area did not change one bit. We were farming on the same number of acres we had in 1960. So science has given us the ability to feed us. Will it be able to?
8: And I can't answer that.
7: No, that's right.
8: I can't answer how many people there will be to feed. because the number of people, if you look in North America, population without immigration would be shrinking, particularly in Canada. If you look in third world countries, the number of children they're having is quite large. And that's been a protection for them because you hope that one of your children will be able to support you. There's a value in that.
7: And you've traveled quite a bit, too.
8: I've
7: share traveled. That with our audience. You have traveled a lot in the world.
8: Yes, I'm known for working hard and then traveling hard. and that's it does give you a different perspective on things. And if you think we have poverty here, go to some of these other countries.
7: Well, I remember you talking about Rwanda when you were over there. And I was over in Rwanda just at the time all that was happening. I stayed in Kenya, and I couldn't believe what I was hearing. But the news media, they were like 6 or 8 months behind. But you went in afterwards, so.
8: Well, and I think that's the current issue of revolutions. The danger of revolution is one of the reasons that COVID's not over. But we cannot have a revolution in this country because some people don't like the restrictions of COVID, and it's not worth it to have that. We now have the ability to treat some things in COVID. We have protections if you want to take them, and we just have to accept that. But the

0: governments provide family health teams. The people that are coming are not going to make a big investment. So they really expect the physicians that are coming and other professionals. Turn a key and you start. And you can turn the key and you can leave so they don't have that pressure. And those services are going to be necessary to maintain services in rural places, remote places. And that's how it's going to be. We need to try to sequester people to go to university, go to med school. There are places in the world that do that, where communities will, in exchange for their return, fund medicine, but you owe the money if you don't return. And things like that.
1: Is that legal in Canada?
0: Oh, yes. You can sponsor somebody, and you can still make a contract,
1: yeah.
0: But they still have to get into med school. You can't buy a spot in med school them.
1: No.
0: But some people think you could. But no, you can't do that. But if somebody was going to go to med school and really was wanting to be a family physician, and you could do the funding and have a return of service. And the government has done some of that for years, and military service for return. It's just long range. You know, you're talking somebody who's 17 who isn't going to be back till they're 27. So it's a long investment, and that's not really easy. But the having the resources of a building with services and access to blood taking, and if you have an emergency, to have ability to have spots for those people that will come and visit your eMERGE, or even people that would stay and do it and do eMERGE only. That's what's going to take to keep those people.
1: So Montforce is in pretty good shape?
0: Oh, I think we're not in terrible shape, but we are underserviced.
1: Underserviced.
0: We're definitely
1: so we
0: looking
1: need to,
0: for people.
1: We need to build onto our medical clinic?
0: We may. The fortunate thing we did in Mount Forest was when we negotiated, I said, we don't want to build for the doctors that are already here. We want to build for how many we should have. And we said 10. Now, we said that's sort of a dream number, but that's what we should be building for. About 2 years after it opened, family health teams came, and suddenly family health team had a place to live in Mount Forest. And we were way in advance of many other places because we had the building. We had a place to put nurses, nurse practitioners. We had a place to put some mental health workers. So many places are looking for individual offices, and it's not a cohesive group. So
1: it wasn't driven politically. It was driven by a group of people.
0: There was a need.
1: Yeah.
0: And there was a recognition that if you wanted to keep physicians, you had to have a place for it.
1: Yeah. Hugh, we're just about the end of the show. I think you and I could talk for an hour on this, but I want to thank you for coming out here talking to us, and I'm sure the farm community is greatly appreciates your service you spent here. How many years? I won't say how many years.
0: I'm on 41 years.
1: You did pretty well.
0: Yes, I'm close to that best before date.
1: Yeah. Well, let's hope there's lots more years here. And ladies and gentlemen, our guest today is Dr. Hugh Perrin from Mount Forest, our true farm doctor. And I'm your host, Don Lewis, on 88.7 The River and Farm Talk. And we'll catch you next week. Thank you.

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2: For your Sunday, you should be looking at showers with the risk of a thunderstorm. The high could hit 22, the humidex 27. Tonight, clouds with a 40% chance of showers this evening. The low could dip to 14. Tomorrow, expect a mix of sun and cloud and a high of 26.
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2: This episode of the legendary Humble and Fred Show is being broadcast to the world from our state-of-the-art studio and international Toronto headquarters, from our Brampton facility featuring a podcaster pool and interactive media lounge, and from a trailer in the Kawarthas with the Danis Duranis bust. I'm Dan Duran, broadcasting live from the Steve and Debbie McKenzie Zoom Theater, and brought to you by the Retirement Sherpa, Kelsey's Original Roadhouse, and our new sponsor, Streetsville Eye Care. And now, here are two men who are fairly certain that a rogue AI did not infect their brains. Because if it had, wouldn't they be smarter?
6: Yeah.
2: 100% AI-free, Humbo and Fred.
6: Oh, that, you know what? That one joke that you just told,
2: yeah.
6: That one joke is a thousand times funnier than any of the I saw from the White House Correspondents' Dinner. More about that later. Welcome back, everybody. We just had a discussion about our summer schedule, and I was in Windsor last week. We're working this week, and next week I'm going to New Brunswick, a beautiful province. I'm not sure if you've spent any time there, but it is a beautiful, beautiful province. The weird thing is, not so weird, but the place I'm going is called Edmundston.
7: Mm-hmm.
6: But everybody I tell that I'm going to Edmundston thinks I'm pronouncing Edmonton wrong.
7: They want to correct.
6: They go, Edmonton.
7: They say Edmonton's in Alberta, not New Brunswick, you idiot.
6: Exactly. Mm-hmm. I had this discussion with my golf buddy Saturday. They go, why are you going to Edmonton, Alberta? I go, no, it's Edmundston, New Brunswick, a wonderful province.
7: I've been through there, that city.
6: What would have brought you through Edmundston?
7: On driving, meandering from here to the East Coast. You know?
6: Yeah, it's 4 hours from St. John.
7: Edmundston is, I think you go through there on your way to the Magnetic Hill and the Flower Pot.
6: All right.
7: You know, to see the, what do they call it? The tides and the flower pot things and all that.
6: I've never seen that. That sounds amazing.
7: Well, you know, you should check it out because we arrived and the tide was high. Anyway, the tide was high.
6: I think you're high.
7: Anyway, the tide was high.
6: Yeah.
7: And they said, we were talking to them, we had some lunch, and they said, you know, come back in 3 hours and it'll be a bit different. So we buggered off and did some touring around for 2 or 3 hours, come back, and it was unbelievable. Where there once was ocean, now there was ocean bed and all these sort of flower pot looking stone creations sticking up out of the bottom, and it was just unbelievable.
6: So
7: in
6: the
7: that
6: flower
7: short
6: pots,
7: of time,
6: the thing you call the flower pots, and we've had this discussion maybe on the air, but
7: yeah,
6: they're just rock stone. Formations. They're just rock formations.
7: Yeah. So again, it's something any Canadian should see. I would think if you have the opportunity, Howard.
6: Have you seen those, Dan, the flower pots and the tide is high?
8: I have, yes, I have.
6: Amazing.
8: Yeah. And you got to watch out that you're not there when the tide's coming in.
7: Yes.
8: Because you could get trapped down there.
6: Well, what happens when the tide comes in?
7: You drown.
6: The tourists say, hey,
8: basically.
6: The tourists say, the townsfolk say, hey, the tide's out right now. Come back in 3 hours and just drowned.
8: Yeah. Too many tourists.
6: Mm-hmm. Yeah. That's how they get you.
8: About the tide stuff, yeah.
6: Well, I've been a lot of places in this country, but I have not been to Edmundston, New Brunswick. I've been to St. John. I'm arriving there on Sunday. Me and my buddy Grant, we're going to drive to Edmundston to play in the New Brunswick Senior Amateur, a provincial event run by the New Brunswick Golf Association.
7: Why do you care about that one?
6: What do you mean?
7: And that sounded harsh.
6: Yeah, it sounded a little bit. You know what that sounded? A little bit pissy, actually. Why do you care about that one? I don't know.
7: It was funny. The other day, I was I was listening to CNN in the car, and they were interviewing this guy, and he used the term "it ain't worth a squirt of piss."
6: Oh, right, I love that.
7: It was funny. That ain't worth a squirt of piss.
6: He actually said that on the show on an air.
7: Yeah, yeah, yeah. Beautiful. It was funny. Yeah. It jumped out of the radio. No, what I'm saying is, you live in Ontario, the Ontario Amateur. I see that and everything. Why the New Brunswick as opposed to the Alberta or whatever? Is this
6: very
7: a significant
6: question.
7: One, a special one? Or
6: no. What happened was my, my golf buddy Grant from New Brunswick, from St. John, the guy that comes down to Mexico, and we have our guys golf week every winter,
7: right,
6: informed me in the spring that New Brunswick allows 3 out of province entrants. And unlike Ontario, we have there's a much bigger population. So in order to get into the golf tournament that I got into last week, I don't know, there might be 600 or 700 people trying to qualify for 100 spots.
7: Mm-hmm. Wow.
6: So I had to qualify to get into the Ontario Senior Amateur, which I played last week in Windsor. But there's no qualifier in New Brunswick. So Grant and I were talking about, hey, wouldn't that be a fun guys golf trip? There's also no cut. So I will be going out there. There'll be a practice round and 3 rounds guaranteed. Mm-hmm. Mm-hmm. And hanging out with Grant and a couple other buddies of his that I've gotten to know. So really, that's why I'm doing it. It's less about the actual golf tournament and more about going out and hanging out in New Brunswick in the summertime and getting to play some golf.
7: Excellent. Fantastic.
0: How did you do on this past golf experience?
6: I don't think we need to bring that up. I don't know if that's necessary.
7: I was following you on the leaderboard.
6: Oh, really? Were you?
7: Yes. Well, I do. When you're in those tournaments, I like to.
6: Yeah. Well, I missed the cut by 5, but I, as you can see, if you followed me, I had some good stretches. I had like. I started the second round. I was 1 under through 3 or 4 holes and just kind of mm-hmm. cruising along and never got into trouble, never lost a ball, never had a penalty shot, never got in. Really, it was just on the greens. I just didn't putt very well. I'm not talking about like a lot of 3 putts. I just, for the same effort, I had probably 10 or 12 putts over 36 holes that either just glided mm-hmm. by the hole, lipped out of the hole. And I'm not talking like long putts. I'm talking like 5 and 6 footers that I don't sink all of them, but you sink some of them, and I sank none of them. So that was okay. It. But I'll tell you what, yeah. Golf aside, one of my favorite experiences playing in a golf tournament. I'll tell you why. Because again, it's very difficult in Ontario to get into these tournaments. I feel very lucky and it's great to get
7: blessed.
6: In. Blessed. I wouldn't go that far. I'll tell you why. You know why I say that?
7: Lucky.
6: I'll blessed. Tell you why. Because if I were blessed, that's where to go in.
7: Yeah,
6: you know, mm-hmm. if there was truly a deity, he would have allowed mm-hmm. some of those putts to go into the hole. I'll tell you why. As I mentioned, it's difficult to get in. Oh, don't get me wrong. I was disappointed to not make the cut, mm-hmm. but from my golf course, Glen Cairn, out of all the golf courses in Ontario, we had 8 guys qualify for my golf course. And they're all guys I play with every week. So it was really fun. I don't think there was another course in Ontario that even approached how many guys we had in this tournament. So being there, like a lot of times I go to these tournaments and it's just me and maybe one other person. And the problem is if you're off in the morning and that person's off in the afternoon, you never see them. You know, like anyway, are you still with me, Dan?
0: Yeah, I got you. Yeah.
6: So Monday night, we had a barbecue with the 8 of us at one of the guys who qualified's cousin's place in Windsor. Great, wonderful time. Steaks, barbecue, great. Tuesday night, a bunch of us got together and had dinner. Wednesday night, same thing. And I had a deal with one of my best golf buddies, Kent. And I said, listen, if one of us doesn't make the cut, I said, if I don't make the cut, I'll caddy for you. And he made the cut and I didn't. And I caddied for him on Thursday. And then we had a great time. And so the overall experience was fantastic. The golf part, could have been better. Would have liked to have played a little. Well, I played nicely. I just, for some reason, baby Jesus doesn't want me to make any putts, Dan.
0: Yeah, there you go. Did you see the Windsor Bridge? The big
6: I did. I drove by it every day.
0: The Gordie Howe.
6: I'm glad you brought it up because I wrote down that it is a magnificent structure. It really is.
7: Car traffic today, apparently. We'll see.
6: So, yeah, let's leave golf for now. Mm-hmm. So, is that settled? Because as of Friday, it wasn't, Thursday I came home, but it hadn't opened yet. But I think Friday was the day they were having the opening ceremonies or something.
7: Yes, but they, as the Orange Imbecile said, Canada disinvited the United States delegation. So it was a Canada-only celebration or official opening or ribbon cutting on whatever day it was last week.
6: I think it was Friday. What do you mean that we disinvited them?
7: Well, originally it was supposed to be meet in the middle of the bridge, people from both countries. You know, it was going to be a ceremony involving both countries, officials from both countries, and right in the middle. And because of, what is the latest 50% tariff? Because what did we do?
6: We had wildfires.
7: We had wild, well, yeah, whatever. they decided, Canada said, no, it's too weird. We're going to do it on our own. So that's what happened. And then Trumpy Stiltskin, went crazy on True Social saying, they disinvited us and shows you what they think of us and all this nonsense.
6: Mm-hmm. We'll get to some of the craziness because there was I think yesterday was the day, there must have been 40 or 50 posts from the man who's supposedly in charge of the free world. I said quickly, if we can hearken, just a quick hearken. So you were following me. Were you looking at those scores thinking, what the f*** is he doing?
7: No, I was looking at them going, I wonder how he's feeling. Because when I look at the scores, it's like, they're great golf scores, but then you look at the rest of the leaderboard. And then it's like, oh, okay, he's not really in this, so I wonder how he feels about that. That's all.
6: Yeah. Well, I missed it by 5, and I could have easily had 5 less putts over 36 holes, and it would have been a different story. But I drove by this bridge because I was staying in, I guess the golf course is in a little county called LaSalle, but I was in Windsor, and my route to the golf course every day took me by the bridge, and you obviously see the signs that say, this lane closed, but all the signs that say Gordie Howe, it's pretty cool, actually. Growing up in, Canada in the 60s and he really was, for me, the first superstar hockey player. I mean, I know there's others, but, I'm saying, like, one of those guys, wasn't he Mr. Hockey? Wasn't that his nickname?
7: Yes. Him and the Golden Jet. The same era, shared the stage.
6: So seeing his name as a traffic sign, it's pretty neat. I just thought it was kind of cool. And again, as I say, drove by the bridge every day. It's beautiful.
7: Plus, his family, who are American, came to this Canadian celebration. A tribute to their father, who was a staunch Canadian, even though he lived in Michigan as well. But they came. A great tribute to, a great hockey player. And it's too bad the entire thing had to be sullied because it really is a great symbol. Any other era, it just would have been a great symbol.
6: Yeah, it would have been amazing.
7: Of friendship, partnership, commerce, looking after each other's economies, all those things. And it's just been ruined, and for no real apparent reason. Nobody could sit you down and really tell you why. Other than what he pulls out of his...
6: All because one of his donors who had given him $1 million. Mm-hmm. And what's weird about that, Well, so much is weird, but
0: this one little tiny
6: but
0: part.
6: But you think
0: weird,
6: like yeah. that's again? It's a lot of money, but in the grand scheme of things, it's not a lot of money. It seems like an amount of money that he wouldn't blow up this relationship over. And I'm just talking about the bridge now, because we paid for it, we financed it, Canadians, and the original plan was to share revenue. Once the expenses, once the 6 point whatever billion had been paid back. You know, and as you say, it could have been a great ceremony in any other time. It would have been a wonderful coming together of our two countries. But like everything else he touches, it turns to Oh, what's weird for me is all the people coming out of the woodwork who are siding with him.
7: Because they have to, Harold.
6: Humble, you know, Humble Harold.
3: Harold,
6: what's his name? Is it Harold and Fred? Maybe we should call the show Harold and Fred.
7: Because they are really spineless. You know, jellyfish. Like, it's just staggering, and it all goes back, you know, to their constituents and wanting to get reelected in the fall. They know it's all wrong, but all their redneck, you know, maggots that vote for them, they have to stay on the right side of them. It's sickening. But even what he did there, they had an agreement in place, and that's his problem. That's part of his, you know, his mental instability. He always has to have the final say. So they had an agreement in place, and he just steps in and, you know, rips it up. And what do you do? Like, from the Canadian standpoint, what do you do? Because he literally would have kept it closed. So you have to capitulate on some level, because we're tiny compared to them. Like, you know, I don't blame Canada. I'm not embarrassed for Canada through this. It's just, he's such a vile gangster that sometimes you just have to succumb.
6: So remind me again, because it's been a few weeks. I think I outlaid Frank. I outlaid the terms of the deal. How did he change it at the last second?
7: Well, now revenues are shared right from the beginning.
6: Oh, right. Yeah. And we have to pay it back from our share of the revenues.
7: Yeah, our half. So
6: our half.
7: It was going to be paid back, you know, and this is
6: after expenses. Yeah, yeah, it was going to be
7: paid back. It was going to be 30 years. Now it's going to be 60 or 70 years or whatever that math is. But it's exactly what he used to do to tradesmen.
6: Yeah.
7: When he was in the hotel business.
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7: Tradesmen would come and do $1 million worth of work, and then they'd want to be paid, and he would say, I'm going to pay you $400,000, and they'd say, I'm going to sue you, and he'd go, okay, sue me. And he knew it would get caught up in court, because he loves to drag that stuff out, and they just couldn't afford it. So they would pay him 4 cents on the dollar. That was his thing. He did it to everybody. And this is just similar. This is the way the man does business.
6: So is there any chance that when he is finally dead and gone, that they'll rejig this agreement to go back to the way it was?
7: I don't know.
8: I don't think
6: What's that, Dan?
0: I don't think so, because it's an agreement on paper of some sort.
6: Yeah, but so is the USMC, and he'll blow that up.
0: Yeah, but they're kind of doing within the framework of, you know, whatever the... You know, like they're contractually, they're doing it within the framework of how you're supposed to do it. But not that he wants, like, it's not to anybody's advantage. He wrote it. He was the one who negotated that agreement.
6: No, right? I know.
0: So,
6: no, I know. Look what a great job. Go ahead.
7: No, I'm saying, like, even the wildfires, it's like any other time, any other era, we're having trouble with wildfires, and it's like our friends in Canada are in a bit of a pinch. What can we do?
6: Yeah.
7: How can we help? But no, now it's, he puts a picture on his True Social of a big air filter between Canada and the United States. And like, it was, it's just sickening. Meanwhile, you know, when the California fires, there was like 500-600 firefighters alone from Canada or from Ontario.
6: Yeah, we sent all these water bombers down there.
7: And firefighters. And as he's saying this stuff, there's wildfires in Washington State blowing up into Vancouver. And then they're talking, we don't manage our forests. He has no idea that most of Ontario is just, it's open, barren. Wait, you're supposed to thin out the brush in billions of acres of land where nobody goes and if you look lightning
6: at
7: hits?
6: If you look, as I have, at the fire burning map of North America, there's 10 times more wildfires burning in America. More than that. It's way more.
7: No,
6: but it's like, you know, I was, you know, that's what I was going to mention. Like, our response when they get in trouble was to send down these very specialized aircraft, that these water bombers that we have, and a bunch of people. By the way, a Canadian firefighter died the last time they had those California fires. It's just, you know what I mean? It's almost so, we've said it before, it's so fatiguing. What else can you say about it? And we're going to get to the White House thing, but I thought we would, you know, just try and move away from Trump for a little while. That's hard, because we haven't seen each other for a while.
7: Well, when it involves Canada so much, it's different, too. And, you know, this is direct hits on Canada, the bridge and wildfire, so it's not like we're just, you know, dancing in American politics. This affects us.
6: Yeah. And the bridge thing. Are you trying to tell me it's going to take us 60 years to of tolls on that bridge to pay back the construction of it? That doesn't sound right. It can't be 60 years.
7: Well, when you think about it, it's like $6 billion
6: was what it cost.
7: And there's probably interest involved in that. And then you got to pay to operate it and everything. So by the time you skim money off the top to go towards the actual pay down of the debt.
6: The operation of it, and the operation,
7: yeah, it's,
6: I guess.
7: You know, how that all works. So it could be. It could be.
6: Well, I'll
8: by
6: tell
8: the way,
6: you.
8: The Bridge Show website says that they're opening at noon today. So.
7: Right on.
8: So for passenger traffic.
6: You know, there is, this was my third trip to Windsor in the last couple of months, and I really like it. I like the people there. They're nice. They they're basically like, the vibe of the people who live there about Americans is interesting,
7: because
6: they don't, even with this Trump stuff, like they feel like a real kinship with Detroit. I mean, you can just see it. It's right there.
7: Yeah
6: You know, it would be like looking across, it's way closer than Lake Ontario, but it would be like looking across from Humber Bay up to Mississauga. Yeah. It's very close.
7: Yeah. Absolutely.
6: I didn't hear anybody disparaging Americans in the time I've been spending there. They're just sort of their neighbors.
7: Yeah. And it's like, you know, it's my neighbor. It's just one of the neighbors happens to be a grouchy old man. Get off the grass.
6: Sorry.
7: You know?
6: But I was at my, like I said, we had a barbecue at my buddy's cousin's place there. And he's got like one of those great man caves. And it's just filled with sports memorabilia. Like, it's a smaller room. And the way he's got it all set up is literally, it's sort of a small lower roof. And there's pictures and memorabilia on every space, roof, wall, wherever. And it was interesting because a large part of it is maple leaf stuff. In fact, I was going to take a picture of this thing for you, Fred. Mm-hmm. It's a huge wall-sized, I guess it's a picture or a photo of the 1967 Leafs.
7: Mm-hmm.
6: And their cards in color. It's really cool.
7: Mm-hmm.
6: My point being, but some of that memorabilia was Detroit. You know, it's Detroit Lions, it's this and that, and there, it's funny how that guy's lived there. He's a guy our age, lived there his whole life, and yes, he's a Leaf fan, but he's got a real Detroit, the baseball team, the football team.
7: And why wouldn't they? I mean, Windsor to Detroit is like, what, probably even closer than Mississauga is to Toronto. Yeah. You know what I mean? It's like,
6: absolutely.
7: So that's your home team. I mean, that, you know, back in the day, Toronto had, you know, the Leafs and the Argos. That was our only professional sports teams at all. But if you lived in Windsor, you had four. You know what I mean?
6: Yeah.
7: You had the NBA, the NFL, NHL, Major League Baseball. You had it all if you lived in Windsor. So why wouldn't you be a fan?
6: Right? And there was a time, Daniel, I'm sure you remember this, being the man of your age, and I wouldn't know how long ago this was, but there was a time when you didn't need a passport. I mean, all the traveling I did in the 80s, back and forth between America, where I lived, and Canada, I don't remember having a passport. These are our driver's license.
7: Yeah.
8: You needed ID, photo ID.
6: You needed ID.
7: Mm-hmm. Yeah.
8: But not a passport.
7: Yeah, I remember that.
6: For the longest time, I just used my Blockbuster card. Which had expired. They're like, whatever. Wait, is this you?
8: Yes, overdue fines, by the way.
6: That's right. That was the only thing you worried about. It's my Blockbuster card. Oh, it says here you haven't brought back Ferris Bueller.
7: Yeah.
6: I thought Pretty in Pink was a porn. I'll keep going. Anyway.
7: Yeah, it's just...
6: But it's a nice little town, Windsor. I dig it.
7: It's just so... The location's fantastic. The Major League Sports and, you know, Detroit has been revitalized. A lot of great shows and theaters downtown there now, and restaurants. And I've been there a couple of times in recent history, like last 10 years or whatever it was, maybe 15. Time goes by, but it's really come back a bit. So it's a, you know, Windsor, from that standpoint, it's a great place to be. And Windsor, as far, like, you know, it's one of the cheapest places to buy a house in Canada, too, for whatever reason.
6: Yeah.
7: I think because a lot of industry is bailed out of there. But, And it's warmer. Like, they get spring a little sooner than we do, too, even, you know, down that tomato belt.
6: Well, around there is Leamington.
7: Yes.
6: Kingsville.
7: Yeah.
6: Interesting you mentioned house prices, because the neighborhood that I was, my hotel.
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Good afternoon. Welcome to Sunday Afternoon Country. I'm your host, Sarah, and for the next 4 hours, it's going to be all things country music. From old to new to in between, we will be seeing who had a birthday this past week. We'll be jumping into the country music archives to see what happened on this day in country music history, as well as fun tidbits I dig up along the way. Some artists to look forward to over the course of the next 4 hours. We'll be hearing from Lone Star, Chad Brown Lee, Lady A, Tay Bay, Dierks Bentley, Terry Clark, and Alabama. But first, we've got Blue Rodeo, Luke Combs, and Kip Moore. 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
4: Thank you very much.

Ella Langley with Choosing Texas. Before that, we heard Blue Rodeo with Rain Down on Me. I'm Sarah, and you're listening to Sunday Afternoon Country. That last song was one of Ella Langley's smash hits. It's off of her Dandelion album, which is her current album that she has out at the moment. The song was released back in the fall, so I'm assuming before Dandelion, because I think Dandelion just came out a couple of months ago. Miranda Lambert was part of the co-writing team.

0: obviously number 1-2. Netherlands number 3. Japan number 5 or sorry 15. Look at her go. She's on other lists across the pond too, so she's smashing hits everywhere. Good for her. Also in the music video, there's a blonde girl in the music video. She may have, you know, why does she look familiar? Because she's Reese Witherspoon's daughter. Some people say that she's a spitting image. I haven't seen her in a while, so I can't say, but that's what I've heard. In case you're like, who is that girl? That's who she is. I haven't seen the video, so I don't know. It's a shame that CMT got rid of their music video channel, because I like music videos, you know? It's just, I don't know, maybe it's my generation, when that's all we did in the 90s, was watch music videos. Coming up after the break, we've got Kane Brown with What Ifs. 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
1: 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Crank her up. My-

0: Aaron Lewis with Tangled Up in You. Before that, we heard Kevin Arizona with Queen on Top. Coming up after the break, we've got Tennille Towns with Sunshine's Free. 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
2: For your Sunday, you should be looking at showers with the risk of a thunderstorm. The high could hit 22, the humidex 27. Tonight, clouds with a 40% chance of showers this evening. The low could dip to 14. Tomorrow, expect a mix of sun and cloud and a high of 26.
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0: Alabama with their classic Song of the South. Before that, we heard Justin Moore with If Heaven Wasn't So Far Away. I'm Sarah, and you're listening to Sunday Afternoon Country. This is one another of those songs where you realize I always thought it was an Alabama song, and then you look it up and you're like, nope, Alabama did a cover. They just blew it out of the park. Alan Jackson has a few songs like that, too. Anyways, Alabama released that song back in 1998 off of their album titled Southern Star. It was originally recorded by country music artist Bobby Bear on his 1980 album Drunk and Crazy. And then a few more people did it as well. Johnny Russell gave it a go. Tom T. Hall gave it a go. Even Earl Scruggs gave it a go in 1982. It wasn't until 1988 that put it on the map. I guess Sam Hunt has done the cover. Oh, they've done a cover for the television special CMT Giants Alabama, which might explain why I've seen on my Facebook this weekend. It was Pam Tillis and Lori Morgan were doing Feel So Right, a duet together of Alabama. And I had not seen it before, and I was wondering, where did this come from? I will look more into that because I'm an Alabama fan and I would be down to watch that or to see them in concert. They haven't been back here in a year or so, but I might go again. They're just that great. I don't know. I don't know how to explain it. Coming up after the break, we've got the Roadhammers with Easy Rider. 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

0: Lego toys. Aaron Tippin with Big Boy Toys. Before that, we heard the Roadhammers with Easy Rider. I'm Sarah, and you're listening to Sunday Afternoon Country. Earlier, I was talking about CMT did a Big Giants thing on Alabama, and then a whole bunch of other artists sang the Alabama songs. So I Googled it quick. It's on YouTube. I just searched... I just searched CMT Giants Alabama, where to watch, and it just linked me to YouTube. And then everybody's, it's not like one full length thing, it's just snippets of everybody's performance. So you've got Old Dominion, Little Big Town, Brad Paisley, Jamie Johnson, remember that guy? Pam Tillis and Lori Morgan, one is here that I mentioned earlier, Blake Shelton, Sam Hunt, Riley Green. Alabama does their own mountain music, so might be worth giving a shout. It was from last year, so it should all be there, and just check her out. Coming up in our next hour, we will be hearing from Martina, Dean Brody, Garth. First, though, we've got Kane Brown and Marshmallow with Miles on It. Only on Sunday Afternoon Country with Sarah on 88.7 The River.
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Martina McBride with Independence Day. Before that, we heard new music from Carrie Underwood with She Don't Know. Coming up next, we've got an old one from Aaron Lines. How old? 20 years old, almost? Eesh, doesn't seem like that long. Anyways, Cheaper to Keep Her. Only on Sunday Afternoon Country with Sarah on 88.7 The River.

Morgan Wallen with Thinking About Me. I'm Sarah, and you're listening to Sunday Afternoon Country. Playing this weekend at the Norgan has been Spider-Man, Brand New Day. It is rated PG. The last showtime for tonight, this weekend, is on tonight at 7. I'm not well-versed in how many Spider-Man movies have been out now. I know there was ones with the Tobey Maguire guy, and now this one is the Tom Holland of the Spider-Man, so totally lost. I don't know if this is a new counting version or for... No idea. Anyways, you want to go watch Spider-Man. It's rated PG. Kids can watch it. Kind of. Over there in Palmerston. 7 p.m. tonight. Coming up next, you've got Wrecking Ball by Terry Clark. 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

0: Blake Shelton with God's Country. The streets of downtown Hairston will come alive on Saturday, August the 8th. 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

0: Memphis Moskaluk with Last Rodeo. Before that, we heard Dean Brody with Bush Party. I'm Sarah, and you're listening to Sunday Afternoon Country. Nothing too much new with Jess. She does have a bunch of tour dates next month and into September. I guess it's this month. Holy crap. August already. Jeez. So she's got a, well, it's all in Saskatchewan. So unless you're closer to out in the prairies than you are closer to here, then maybe you could catch a show. But she does have another one in September in Saskatoon. But I was reading that she is a, I don't know if she's a local to Saskatoon. Her farm, not Saskatoon, Saskatchewan, her farm is in Saskatchewan. So that's where she resides. So that makes sense as to why those are only just in Saskatchewan, but I will keep you posted if anything else pops up or she comes closer or all the things. Coming up after the break, we've got Dana Reed and Dirk Bentley. 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
2: For your Sunday, you should be looking at showers with the risk of a thunderstorm. The high could hit 22, the humidex 27. Tonight, clouds with a 40% chance of showers this evening. The low could dip to 14. Tomorrow, expect a mix of sun and cloud and a high of 26.
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0: Garth Brooks with Rodeo. And before that, we heard Craig Campbell with Keep Them Kisses Coming. I'm Sarah, and you're listening to Sunday Afternoon Country. Garth released that song back in 1991 off of his album titled Roping in the Wind. It was released in August of that year. It was the first single from that album, and it peaked at number 3 on the U.S. country chart, but reached number 1 here in Canada. That's right. Garth, what a guy. I went over to his website to be like, seriously, you're just only going to release one concert? Because that's what was announced a couple weeks ago when he announced that he was going out on a new tour. And then, so they have since released another weekend of tours. So he will be in Denver. I'm not sure if that's a long weekend or not. But then I also noticed that he added dates to the Indianapolis show. So Denver is more west than what I was hoping. So maybe he's going to do a loop back around. But I'm assuming that he's just going to, you know, tease us with a couple of dates here, a couple of dates there. So I'm definitely going to have to keep an eye and just hope that my Bandstand app will alert me when Garth is doing tickets. Plus, I should maybe join his whatchamacallit club, fan club, so you know you can get the pre-sale codes so that you can get pre-sale tickets ahead of everybody else. That's sometimes how I do it. They land in my email. I'm like, sweet, thanks. So anyways, I will keep you posted if and when Garth, I'm hoping he comes to Toronto. And if they've added, there's a total of 4 dates in Indianapolis. So far, there's 2 in Denver. So I'm hopeful that they will have at least 2 shows in Toronto. Because the more people or the more family that I say, hey, we're going to go to Garth, do you want tickets? They're like, yeah. I'm going to exceed my maximum of 8 really soon. I'm going to have somebody else on standby to buy more. So yes, definitely keep you posted on that. Take a chance of a lifetime possibility. Coming up after the break, we've got new music from Josh Ross. 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

One of my favorite songs by Paul Brand, Didn't Even See the Dust. Coming up next, we've got new music from Cody Johnson with Carrie Underwood, and we've got Billy Currington with Good Directions. 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

0: new music from Rascal Flatts, I Dare You, with the Jonas Brothers. Before that, we heard Tay Bay with Somewhere in the Country. I'm Sarah, and you're listening to Sunday Afternoon Country. We're going to jump into our country music archives and see what happened on this day in country music history. Starting off the week with an entry from 1935. Born on this day was Hank Cochran, American country music singer and songwriter. Starting during the 1960s, Cochran was a prolific songwriter in the genre, including major hits by Patsy Cline, I Fall to Pieces, Ray Price, Eddie Arnold, Merle Haggard, George Strait, and others. Cochran was also a recording artist between 1962 and 1980, scoring 7 times on the Billboard country music charts, with his greatest and solo success being Sally Was a Good Old Girl. He died on June 15th of 2010 at the age of 74. On this day in 1957, born on this day was Jeff White, American bluegrass guitarist, mandolinist, songwriter, and record producer. White has performed and produced albums with many artists, including Alison Krauss, Vince Gill, Lyle Lovett, Tim O'Brien, the Travelin' McCoreys, Michael Cleveland, and the Earls of Leicester. White won on the 57th Annual Grammy Awards for Best Bluegrass Album with the Earls of Leicester. Probably butchered their last name. On this day in 1964, after an intense search, the bodies of Jim Reeves and Dean Manuel were found in the wreckage of an aircraft at 1 p.m. local time. Radio stations across the United States announced Reeves' death formally. The single-engine Beechcraft Debonair aircraft with Reeves at the controls had crashed 42 hours earlier during a thunderstorm. Thousands of people traveled to pay their last respects at his funeral 2 days later. The coffin, draped in flowers from fans, was driven through the streets of Nashville and then to Reeves' final resting place near Carthage, Texas. Call me old-fashioned, but I'm a pretty big Reeves Jim... Oh my goodness, a big Jim Reeves fan, so... I mean, that one's not really hurting, but, you know, maybe if I was back then, it might pain a little. We have a really short list this week. So I guess we're going to stretch them out over the course, as far as I can, over the course of the hour. So coming up after the break, we've got new music from Megan Patrick, as well as High Valley. 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

0: Hank Williams Jr. with Family Tradition. Before that, we heard Megan Patrick with Safe Place to Break. I'm Sarah, and you're listening to Sunday Afternoon Country. We're jumping back into our On This Day in Country Music History. We left off the year of 1969. Special guests on this week's Johnny Cash ABC television music variety show included O.C. Smith, Merle Haggard, Merrill Lee Rush, and Carl Perkins. Merle played the fugitive, The Highway Is My Home, and the version of Jimmy Rogers' No Hard Times. Then joined Cash for a duet of Sing Me Back Home. On this day in 1965, Becky Isaacs, singer of the American country bluegrass and gospel group, The Isaacs, on August 10th of 2021, they were invited to become members of the Grand Ole Opry. The group was initially named the Calvary Mountain Boys and later became Sacred Bluegrass before settling on the family name The Isaacs. I'm just going to leave the last couple ones for the next break because we just got, super short list today. Coming up after the break, we've got a classic from Alan Jackson as well as Cor Blund. 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
2: For your Sunday, you should be looking at showers with the risk of a thunderstorm. The high could hit 22, the humidex 27. Tonight, clouds with a 40% chance of showers this evening. The low could dip to 14. Tomorrow, expect a mix of sun and cloud and a high of 26.
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0: Lady A with Bartender. Before that, we heard Alan Jackson with Who's Cheating Who. I'm Sarah, and you're listening to Sunday Afternoon Country. We're just going to finish up our On This Day in Country Music History. We left off the year of 1986. George Strait was number one on the Billboard Country chart with Nobody in His Right Mind Would Have Left Her. The track was written by Dean Dillon, whose version peaked at number 25 on the Billboard Hot Country Singles chart in 1980. Big jump to On This Day in 2003. Brooks and Dunn were number one on the Billboard Country Singles chart with Red Dirt Road, the title track from the album of the same name. On This Day in 2005, Faith Hill released Fireflies, her sixth album. Singles from the album include, in order of release, Mississippi Girl, Like We Never Loved It All, The Lucky One, Sunshine in Summertime, and Stealing Kisses. And lastly, on this day in 2022, after a decade of touring together, Joanna Cotton announced that she had left Eric Church's band in order to pursue a solo career. I don't know that I've heard her name before, but I hope she's doing well in her solo pursuits. And that's a wrap on this week. Coming up after the break, we've got Aaron Perchette with Good Thing. 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

Miranda Lambert with Settling Down. Before that, we heard Aaron Pritchett with Good Thing. I'm Sarah, and you're listening to Sunday Afternoon Country. Miranda released that song back in 2020 off of her album titled Wild Card. It was the third single from her seventh studio album. She was part of the co-writing team, and then a couple of the other people, Luke Dick and Natalie Hemby, are part of the co-writing team. And it says that those three helped or made the Bluebird song, her song before that, together. But I'm fairly certain that I've seen those two named, all three of them technically, on other of Miranda's songs too. So she just must be happy or content to write with the same usual people. And I mean, if they keep putting out hits, then why not? Speaking of hits, she has a new album coming out October 2nd. I'm not sure if she has two new songs out right now. I've seen Crisco, which is the title of the album. I've seen it on country radio, well, maybe just satellite radio. But I could have sworn there was another one that she was promoting, Till the Going Is Gone. So I'm not sure what happened there. Maybe she released two and just go wham bam. You can go and pre-order or pre-save the album if you are into Miranda. There was a post that she was signing CDs, so I'm not sure what exactly that was or if the window for that is closed. Uncertain, but she had like thousands that she was having to sign. I'm sure hand cramped after that. Maybe you have to do it in like spurts. You can only do like 1,000 a day and spread out over the course of the day. That's what I would have to do. That's crazy. Coming up in our last hour, we'll be hearing from John Party, Tim Hicks, Trace Atkins. But first, we've got Joe Nichols with Tequila Makes Her Clothes Fall Off. 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
1: Hey, girl. Oh, now.

Little Big Town with Pontoon. Before that, we heard Luke Bryan with Country Girl, Shake It For Me. Coming up next, we've got Shane Yellowbird with They're All About You. Only on Sunday Afternoon Country with Sarah on 88.7 The River.

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Again, that is Saturday, August the 29th. Coming up next, we've got Kelsey Main with Women Waiting. 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

0: Tim Hicks with Just Add Water. Before that, we heard Keith Urban with Somewhere in My Car. Coming up after the break, though, we've got Lone Star, Mackenzie Porter, and Jason Aldean. 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
2: For your Sunday, you should be looking at showers with the risk of a thunderstorm. The high could hit 22, the humidex 27. Tonight, clouds with a 40% chance of showers this evening. The low could dip to 14. Tomorrow, expect a mix of sun and cloud and a high of 26.
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0: Countdown Party with Head Over Boots. Before that, we heard Lone Star with Class Reunion. I'm Sarah, and you're listening to Sunday Afternoon Country. We're going to do birthdays. Starting off the week, we had a birthday from Cheyenne Kimball, formerly from Gloriana, had a birthday on July 27th. Todd Anderson from Heartland had a birthday on July 28th. July 29th was a busy day. We've got James Otto, Martina McBride, and Ashley McBride, all three on July the 29th. Neil McCoy had a birthday on July 30th. Ron Block from Union Station was also on July 30th. Zach Brown had a birthday on July the 31st. And celebrating today, I've got Aaron Perchette on August the 2nd. And then I think there was one or two in our On This Day in Country Music History. Maybe just that one guy, because the other one's passed. Maybe two. National days, though, we've got some good ones. It is National Sisters Day. It is National Ice Cream Sandwich Day. See, that's a good one. It is National Coloring Book Day. Funny story, I ordered a coloring book. You know, it's one of those ads that pop up on Facebook, except I didn't order it on Facebook. I went to Amazon. And it's those little dot ones that you don't really know what you're coloring till you color in all the dots. So I just arrived this week, so I haven't given her a go yet. That and I need markers or some sort of... And I have an addiction to stationery, so I was just backing away from the coloring books without heading to the stationery, even though it is back to school shopping, so maybe I can get some fancy markers. Anyways, I figured I would just steal Kaylee's instead, hoping that she left them behind and I could just, you know, borrow them and maybe she'll forget about them and then they can be mine forever. So we'll see how that goes. There was a couple of good days last week too. It was National Cheesecake Day on Thursday. So, you know, if you didn't get a chance, you didn't know about it, you're just finding out now, it is not too late to make a cheesecake. I did make a blueberry cheesecake last week. And then Kaylee made Mississippi Mud, which is essentially like cheesecake because you have cream cheese. So maybe I will do that because that's always delicious. And now I'm hungry. So that's great. Coming up after the break, we've got Low Cash with Boom Boom. 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

Jason McCoy with She's Good For Me. I'm Sarah, and you're listening to Sunday Afternoon Country. And just like that, 4 hours, poof, they gone. But don't worry, you can join me next time, same place. I hope you have a great rest of your day. Oh yeah, there's a holiday tomorrow. I almost forgot. I was so excited. So I hope you enjoy your holiday, your next day off. Yay for short weeks. And I will see you all back here, same time, same place. 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
1: Hooks and Lines is brought to you by Grand River Outfitters and Fly Shop in Fergus. Big thanks to the crew over there. This is Hooks and Lines, the fishing show on 88.7 The River, local radio at its best. I'm Rico Jimenez, and today I have a special guest with me. His name is Daniel Notariani from Live to Fish, and he's a pretty well-rounded fisherman, and we're lucky to have him here. How you doing, Dan?
2: Yeah, I'm doing good, Rico. Thanks. Thanks for having me.
1: Oh, no. Well, thank you for being here. So why don't we start, just give everybody a little background on yourself, on your fishing, and what got you into fishing or why you love it so much.
2: Well, I've been fishing for as long as I can remember. My uncles used to take me out. I have a younger uncle and an older uncle, and depending on what we were doing, where we were going, it was either like fishing a river or going out and like surf casting for steelhead. So my younger uncle used to have a really big passion for the steelhead. So that kind of got me going with the trout. And when I was about 10 years old, he brought me to this little creek and I caught my first brookie there. And then it became a severe addiction since. So
1: it sounds so familiar. I love that.
2: Yeah.
1: That's great. So I do know you're with Live to Fish. Mm-hmm. And just for some of the listeners out there, why don't you give us a little background on what Live to Fish is and how you're involved and whatnot. I know you're the owner.
2: Yeah. So Live to Fish started, it was about 12 years ago or so, as just like a personal blog. Place for me to kind of put some stuff. And I also kind of realized that if I'm writing about stuff, people will be more interested in sharing information with me. I was doing a lot of tournaments at the time, like bass tournaments, stuff like that. So writing and blending my career of digital imaging and photography into that. And then it eventually kind of evolved. I started running the Canadian High School Bass Anglers Federation. So we were taking high school kids, running tournaments for them, and then sending them down to the States. And that was all through the CBAF and FLW. And I noticed a lot of those kids were kind of getting these quote-unquote sponsorship deals. And, you know, it really wasn't a great deal for them. They had to do a lot of work and they didn't get a whole lot. So knowing what I know from the marketing side of my life, you know, had them start to work with me on this, kind of showed them how putting yourself out there in specific ways brings more value to yourself, more value to your sponsor, and you can demand a little more. And it just kind of evolved from there. Now we do all kinds of stuff. So there's the guiding service. We produce videos, produce TV shows. And we're starting to, you know, go into some fly tying material and tackle and stuff like that too now. So
1: wow, that's great. That's great the way you helped out with the kids and stuff. I mean, that's sort of the way I started here. I just wanted to help out a bit and pass on a bit of knowledge to, I mean, obviously to people that want to absorb it, if you will. Mm-hmm. But
2: yeah, I realized a long time ago that if there aren't people passionate about fishing, the outdoors and all that, there's gonna be no one there to protect it. So, you know, if we're not sharing what we love and people don't fall in love with it, it can disappear. So
1: that's awesome. Great answer, Dan. That's beautiful. We should be stewards of our watersheds. I mean, without it, where would we be, right? We
2: absolutely love it.
1: So I do know you guys were at the Sportsman Show this year, and I was pretty surprised, and I was pretty happy. I mean, you're a big part of Grand River Outfitters with Scott and them there, and you guys are all great. But how about if you share a little bit of that with us?
2: Yeah, it's actually a really funny story there because so I've been helping Scott and Tanya over at Grand River Outfitting and Fly Shops in Fergus for probably going on 4 years now, maybe 5 years. Yeah, so just, you know, helping with some social stuff and running some events for them. We do like the grand event every August where we bring a whole bunch of people in, and we used to do it at the baseball diamond, but last year we ran into some problems with the weather, like tornadoes coming through. So we last minute moved it inside, but so we decided that we wanted to kind of like take it a little bit bigger and try to get a more of a name for the fly shop. And at the same time, I've started guiding almost full time. So I wanted a booth for myself at the shows. We kind of looked at a bunch of different shows and decided that the Toronto Sportsman Show was probably our best option for both of us as far as the market that they draw. So I reached out to some of the people that I know from the show. They got me in touch with the show's manager. He gave me a call and said, you're the guy who does that grand event, aren't you? And I'm like, yeah, help with it. And he goes, we want to bring fly fishing back to the Sportsman Show. We tried to do it last year. The person we work with, it just didn't work. Do you want to do it this year? I'm like, yeah, 100% I do. right? Like, that sounds like a great idea. It's a lot of fun. And so I went from trying to get a booth for my guiding services at the Sportsman Show to organizing the, what we called the Live to Fish River and Fly Fishing area. So we had two casting lanes. We had a little seminar stage area, a bunch of different vendors. The fly shop was there. We went from sharing a 10 by 10 booth to they had a 30 foot booth themselves.
1: Wow.
2: It just kind of kept, everything just kept growing and growing. The more people that jumped in, the more opportunities that we had. A bunch of different seminar people came out to speak. You know, Bill Spicer was doing casting demonstrations and he hung out for 3 days.
1: That's
2: which was
1: cool.
2: Amazing because when I was 12 or 13 years old back at the Sportsman Show, Bill Spicer like showed me how to cast a fly rod.
1: That's so
2: well,
1: cool.
2: Properly, you know, I thought I was doing it right. And then all of a sudden he's like, no, you got to go. And then I'm just like, oh, I see.
1: That's awesome.
2: So it was kind of like a bit of a surreal moment having him there. And, you know, the show, it went really well. We had a lot of great interactions, a lot of great reception from it. And we're looking forward to doing it again next year. So
1: that's awesome.
2: Live to Fish is bringing fly fishing back. So we're excited
1: to the show. That's so exciting because, I mean, That's what we need, right? We just need a voice out there. And, I did see a lot on, you know, through social media and different venues, and you guys did really well. So I'm really happy for both you and, Grand River Outfitters in, Fergus.
2: Thanks.
1: So yeah, back to the shop then. I mean, is there anything else, you know, you can tell us about the shop in case people are curious? I mean, we're coming up to the trout opener, so it's a perfect time if people need to, you know, I know on Saturday morning, sometimes you guys host fly tying demos or even just to go get some gear off of Scott or his wife there at Grand River. Is there anything else you want to share about the shop?
2: Yeah, I mean, you know, they're in a great location there in Fergus. They're right on the Grand, kind of like right in the middle of all that great blue ribbon fishery there. You know, they're the friendly fly shop. It's the tag we've been using for a little while for them. And I mean, there's a reason for that. Like if they don't have the product in stock, they're going to go out of their way every single time to get it for you. You know, you walk in and they're friends. That's how I ended up working with them. I was a customer there. I think I went in like 2-3 times, started talking with them, and one thing led to another. And now we've had a working relationship. You know, it feels weird saying like it's a working relationship because, you know, we go out to eat dinner all the time. We hang all the time. We talk regularly, like not fishing stuff.
1: Yeah.
2: You know, they've become really close friends, and that's kind of the way they are with most people at the shop. So,
1: oh yeah, they're great. They're great.
2: Great people. And you know, Cam's in there most of the time, and that kid is super fishy dude. So like,
1: he's good. He's a really nice guy.
2: He's willing to talk about it because I mean, you know, sharing is what this is all about, right?
1: 100%. So,
2: like, there's tons of fish in the river.
1: Yeah.
2: But, you know, sometimes it feels like there's none. The Grand's a pretty big river. It can be a tough one to crack, which, you know, works to my benefit as a guide because I get hired to help teach people.
1: Well, there's nothing wrong with that, right?
2: It's having a shop like that in an area where fly fishing, you know, it's 30 minutes to the credit. It's right on the Grand. It's on the way to some great fishing, whether it's the Maitland or the Big Head or Thornbury.
1: You know?
2: So it's kind of a great location, great spot to stop in and chat and figure out what's going on because they have a good network and the more people come in there, the bigger that network is going to be, the more we can share. So
1: 100%. They're great. They're all great. I mean, I felt bad last time I was in there. I kind of walked in just as Cam was going to go for his lunch. And then we just, you know how it goes. We just started talking a bit about fishing and whatnot. And next thing you know, poor guy missed his lunch. So yeah, again, great, great, great, great people there. And yeah, for sure. It's a perfect stop.
2: That's the thing about passion, right? Once you get going, you kind of forget about a lot of other important things. So
1: 100%, 100%. Yeah. And I'm guilty of that too. I mean, I talk to people and some people don't even want to talk fishing with me, but I mean, to each their own, right? I mean, I'm not going to talk about wrestling to a wrestling fan because we don't have the same vibe, yeah. Right?
2: Unfortunately, there's a lot of people. Are you talking about anglers or non-anglers?
1: Yeah, no kidding.
2: I was going to say, unfortunately, there's a lot of people that in the angler community who think like everything's a secret, you know, like on the way in, we were talking about spots and all that. And yeah. I'm just like, goes through my head is like, have you not looked at Google Maps? It's all on there.
1: It is.
2: You know, it's like if you just do a little bit of legwork, you can pretty much find whatever you want.
1: It is. But I mean, in my case, I grew up, I didn't have Facebook. I didn't have any social media. I didn't have Google Maps. So for me, it was, you know, take my bike, park it in the bush and go for a hike and learn. You know, go upstream, go downstream, find a run, find a tail out, find a deep bucket, whatever. But I had to put in my work. Nowadays, you do. I mean, it is different, but I mean, everything's available for you there. I mean, water charts, maps. I mean, you name it, it's there, right? But just another thing then. So I know you're an avid fly fisherman, but I know you're a good fisherman all around. So for some of the people out there, it's not just fly fishing. I mean, Dan here, he's an all-around fisherman. In the summer, I'm guarantee you he's on a boat somewhere and hitting bass or pike and muskie. But anything you want to share about any of your other methods of fishing?
2: Honestly, I don't think there's much that I don't do, except for maybe trolling. I don't know why trolling's kind of almost always been nap time for me. As soon as that motor gets going and it's on that low idle, it's like I might as well just have a pillow. I can think of maybe 2 days where I've actually enjoyed trolling and it had nothing to do with the fish. It was just the people that I was with. You know, whether it was like Bea Quinney with Ashley and Eric, or well, I guess we were filming another one on Lake Ontario. We were doing a best of series for the TV show I produced with Brent.
1: Nice.
2: So, but it was just, you know, we were trying to get as many jokes in as we possibly could and make fun of each other. So it wasn't about the fish. Like, we were on fish, but
1: yeah, it was just,
2: I would rather be holding a rod, feeling the hit, setting hook.
1: Yeah.
2: Right.
1: It is different, right?
2: Yeah.
1: I mean, waiting for the rod to pop, right?
2: Yeah. But, well, you mentioned bass and, you know, I do have an affinity for bass. I did tournaments for 10 years or so.
1: Nice.
2: And, one of the ventures I have through Live to Fish is, see everything you wanted to know about fishing, but we're too afraid to ask.
1: Exhibit. I like that.
2: Yeah. So, if you know who Dave Chong is.
1: I've heard of
2: him. Yeah. So he's, him and I, probably going back 7 years ago now, he calls me up. He goes, we got to go for lunch. I want to talk to you about something. And we sit down and he goes, I have an idea for a booth. The guys at Belleville want me to put a little exhibit together for the Belleville Sportsman Show. Put a little exhibit together to help educate people with fishing.
1: Perfect.
2: Okay. So we kind of, you know, we worked a little thing out. We have some panels, got some sponsors to kind of provide product for us to show to people. And that has kind of evolved into, when you walk into the Sportsman Show, the Belleville RV and Sportsman Show is what it's called. And you walk in there, we have that whole front area. So we have seminar stages, all kinds of different people walking through doing different seminars, plus like all kinds of different product that you can physically touch. And we bring in different anglers to hang out over the weekend so that you can talk about it. So like, you want to talk trolling for walleye, we had Greg Emile this year, who's, you know, like the guy on Lake Ontario area, right? And even Erie, he just kills it all the time. Big Jim McLaughlin's there pretty much all the time. Wuchonger's there. I'm there to talk fly or river fishing stuff. I would be there to talk bass stuff, but I mean, we got Chonger and Big Jim, so like,
1: you let them have it.
2: In a scenario like that, I know my place, right?
1: Right,
2: but,
1: right.
2: You know, and we had Brian talking musky. So it's like, but it's all stuff that I love doing and it's all stuff that I kind of get tangled up in. And I mean, if I would only fish trout all the time, I'd get bored quick, I think.
1: Yeah.
2: So, and that's more of a me, like.
1: It is. I mean, it is difficult. Me, now that I fly fish a lot more, I don't, you know, I'm not flow fishing in the middle of winter. And then summertime comes. Hopefully this year I might be able to learn a bit about the creeks around here and some of the single hand action. I mean, I know you guys have it dialed in. Me, not so much, just because I grew up in the city, right? But
2: well, it's funny. I grew up, well, I'm not sure where in the city, but I'm close to the airport.
1: Yeah, I grew up in Toronto, right?
2: Yeah, same. So for me, it was like, as often as I could, I'd actually come up into this area.
1: Yeah.
2: I wanted those small little creeks. I wanted to get lost. Like you said, you rode your bike, got lost in the bush, find the creek. Like,
1: yeah.
2: As often as I could, that was my goal and my plan. And first car I got, I put, was probably like 200 and some odd thousand kilometers on it in the first year.
1: Leaving at 3:30 in the morning, heading towards Collingwood or Owen Sound or anywhere.
2: Yeah, honestly, it was mostly up here. It was all like, it was either the Saugeen or the Beaver watershed that I was fishing, so.
1: Which is perfect. So, I mean, that's part of it here, right? I'm trying to, you know, just let people know that we're surrounded by such good, you know, not only if you'd want to fish. I mean, like you said, it's not always about the fish, but even if you want to go out, take your dog, there's some nice trails, beautiful rivers to walk. And we definitely got a lot of good spots and rivers and creeks that we can fish.
2: Yeah. And just about any species you want to target, like less than an hour drive, you can pretty much cross anything off your list in Ontario.
1: But see, again, right, for some of the listeners out there, I'm sure you guys feel a little intimidated by all of this, but that's why sometimes it does make sense. You just hire a guide, you know, someone like Dan, you just bite the bullet, you hire a guide and you learn a bit and you learn a couple secrets or, you know, how to cast better with overhanging trees above your head or whatever, or even the patterns. But that's part of it. It's, you know, you do know a lot more than a lot of people. So it's great to have you on the show.
2: Well, it's not that I know a lot more. I think it's just the benefit of being a guide is consistency, like consistent days on the water.
1: Right. Putting in the time.
2: The first year and a half that I did this, I even halfway, like, you know, first 3-4 weeks into guiding when I first started, I was like, oh, I knew nothing before. Because you become accustomed to the patterns, and not just the patterns of the bugs that are hatching and stuff like that, but like you start to see what the fish are doing and when they're doing, and you learn to anticipate that. And then even just like reading the water becomes like a second nature.
1: Huge. So that's huge though.
2: Yeah. And just day after day after day. And unfortunately, most people don't get that luxury.
1: That's true.
2: Most people have a job where they, you know, have to go out. And that's why usually before I guide, I usually take that first maybe 3 or 4 days of the season off so that I can get out, kind of get into the rhythm so that once my first clients come out, I'm kind of already there.
1: Yeah. Almost but, like you're scouting too, you know, just checking everything out.
2: Yeah. Making sure the water levels are safe. See if any of the lies have changed, where the fish are active, what's hatching, stuff like that. But it's also, again, just like putting the reps in, getting that muscle memory. So it's not just muscle memory. It's now like habit, and it becomes a conditioning stint, we'll call it.
1: That's so true. Very good point there, Dan. Well, we're going to go for a quick break here. We'll be right back on Hooks and Lines on 88.7 The River, local radio at its best.

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4: 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I'm Rico, and today I've got Dan Notariani. Hopefully I pronounced that right, Dan.
5: That's close enough.
4: Before the break, we were just talking about, you know, how spoiled or how lucky we are that we do have some of these good systems that we can fish, and how we put in time, and how about the guiding. You know, it's not just going out on the river. You know, there's a lot of work involved, and you know what I mean? Putting in the time, getting off the couch and getting outside. I just wanted a quick question then. So opener's just around the corner in a couple weeks. Is there any tips or advice you'd give to people maybe that are new to the sport, or maybe they just want to get their kids out and, you know, bend a rod or something? I know, because I'm hoping that I reach some people, but what do you think?
5: Well, I think if you're trying to get your kids out, if you go to Fish Online, it's a website.
4: Beautiful.
5: They will actually tell you where they're stocking fish. And typically they'll stock most of those fish a week or so before. So they're in there, they're dumb, and they're ready to eat. So if you're trying to get a kid out, up here, there's a lot of areas that stock brookies, like the Flesherton Dam, for example.
4: Nice.
5: It's a pond. You know, the Rotary Club does a big thing there. It's nice. A put and take fishery. It's designed for, there's tons of kids running around. You know, it's designed to get them there, get them to catch a fish, kind of get them hooked on it. No pun intended there, but, and there's a lot of other places as well. If you don't want to get so crowded, take a look at that chart, get your kids out to do something like that.
4: Perfect. What was that again? That was fish.
5: Fish dash online. Or if you just Google fish online,
4: it'll come up.
5: I don't remember. I think it's .ca or .gov or something, but
4: oh, that's great.
5: It'll show, it's a map, and then you can click on the water body and it shows you like observed fishes, which sometimes it's funny because, like, you know, yeah, right, there was a chart in this lake. There wasn't. Because anyone can put an observed, and until someone goes in and checks it. But if you go, it'll show you pretty accurate stocking charts.
4: That's great. That's right? A great
5: and
4: tip.
5: I think it goes back like 5 years too. So we perfect. Use that when we're ice fishing all the time too. But if you're getting out yourself, I would probably say, like, don't get hung up on how last year went, because every year is going to be different. Last year we had snow much later into the season before that snow started to melt. So, I know we had huge, like really, really high water in most of the rivers around opener, right?
4: Yeah.
5: This year, I don't know what's going to happen. You know, the snow melted beginning of April. It was gone. We're getting a lot of rain. I know Bellwood's like super high. Coming in, there were like puddles that,
4: you know, were there.
5: But they were so deep that, you know, there was like a 2 foot chop because it was so windy outside. But like, so don't get caught up on what worked last year for you, especially like at the end of last year, because it's not going to be the same at the beginning. Kind of go out, you know, not necessarily start from scratch, but remember that it's a new season. Things are a little different. Openers aren't always going to be the same.
4: 100%. And the rivers do change on a yearly basis. I mean, you and I both know that. I mean, some people out there that don't realize it, the rivers do change, you know, depending on ice, buildup, jams, debris, logs, et cetera, et cetera.
5: Yeah. Well, it's amazing to me how I'll bring people out and they're like, oh, where'd that rock come from? I'm like, yeah, rocks can move. Like, people don't believe it, but like, you know, if we get enough ice, eventually that ice is going to float. And if it's holding on to that rock, it could push that rock around. So
4: that's awesome. What else? So, okay. So Dan, yeah, back to you, I guess. If you're not going to be guiding, you have your own plans. I know you're ready for the opener and stuff.
5: Oh,
4: for
5: not safe. Even close.
4: We never are.
5: I'll be ready at like 1 o'clock the night before.
4: Yeah. So for people though, so you did mention for the kids, there's a lot of good opportunities out there if they go on that Fish Online website. any safety or anything like that? You'd mentioned to people, though, depending on the water levels and whatnot, if they do bring their kids out?
5: Yeah, I would honestly say check water levels. So, I mean, a place like Flesherton, for example, that I mentioned where they do the rotary thing there, it's a pond, it's a dam, so it's kind of controlled, so it's usually pretty safe. But if you're going to bring them down a river, I mean, some of these rivers right now are raging.
4: Oh, yeah.
5: You don't want to be near that.
4: No.
5: So, like, have a backup plan. You know, there's been a few years where, you know, it's trout opener and we end up fishing for crappie because I don't want to be in that water.
4: No, it's too dangerous.
5: So, you know, be flexible.
4: Open-minded.
5: Open-minded, yeah. Be ready to make a change. You know, have a couple options in your head there. And, I mean, beyond that, like, just, you know, don't make dumb decisions. If the water's high, if the water's muddy, don't go in. Bring your walking stick. But if it, you know, if it looks like chocolate milk, move on. Fishing's going to be tough. It's going to be not enjoyable anyway. So
4: yeah, and don't overthink it either. I always say, I see people, they overthink it too much. Just have fun. Get out there and enjoy it. Enjoy the weather. I mean, it's been a long, long winter up here, so I know everybody's itching to get out. I see everybody down at the bottom end of up by Denny's there, and you know, everyone's got cabin fever. But at the same time, you know, just use common sense and be safe. So, yeah, we're almost near the end of the show. Is there anything you want to add? How about some of your info there, Dan, for some of the listeners?
5: Like I said, Dan from Live to Fish. So, it's live-to-fish.com. That's the website. And then my social is Dan_live-to-fish on Instagram. And that's probably the best way to get a hold of me other than through the website.
4: Yep.
5: Yeah.
4: And if not, again, listener or anybody listening out there, you could call in or message to email the radio station, and Chris here at the radio station at the river here, he will forward any emails to Dan as well if you have any questions.
5: You can even do daniel@livetofish.ca, which is, it's on the website, but yeah.
4: Perfect. Perfect. And then, we're almost out of time. So again, maybe for the Grand River there, for any people coming through, just so they know exactly. I know it's off Highway 6 there. I know it's right I normally veer off of Highway 6. It's on that little side street.
5: Yeah.
4: But if you have the address there.
5: Yeah. And if you're looking for, you know, any product or any even river updates and stuff like that, the Fly Shop in Fergus is Grand River Outfitting and Fly Shops. They're like, it's 105 Queen Street West in Fergus there. It's right in that little pavilion there. And it's, I mean, it's a great place to go hang out.
4: It is.
5: They have all kinds of stuff there.
4: It is. So for people that didn't know, at least now you have the address there. And, yeah, Scott and his wife and Cam, or even if you see Dan there, you know, everyone's pretty helpful. And don't be afraid to come in and just ask questions before you spend a lot of money or anything. You know, that's, it's a great shop.
5: Or even if you don't, not even going in to spend money, you're just going in to hang out and chat. I mean, it's a fly shop. You're going to spend the money anyway. So just get in there.
4: That's it. Just get in there. That's great. Well, thank you so much for today, Dan. We've reached the end of our time here on Hooks and Lines this week. But you guys can join me again next week for more fishing stories and more fishing information on 88.7 The River. I'm Rico Jimenez. See you next time.

0: 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Your host is former Member of Parliament Murray Calder. 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
1: For your Sunday, you should be looking at showers with the risk of a thunderstorm. The high could hit 22, the humidex 27. Tonight, clouds with a 40% chance of showers this evening. The low could dip to 14. Tomorrow, expect a mix of sun and cloud and a high of 26.
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2: 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We offer a ton of stuff, and a lot of it is actually free as well, too. We do some specialty paid courses, too. So just to put the bug in your ear, if you want to learn more information about the things we talk about on Tech Tips. All right, what are we talking about this episode? We're talking about backups. It's like location. Backups. Why are backups so important? So March 31st is World Backup Day, and we just passed that. World Backup Day is an annual event celebrated every year. It is meant to remind people and organizations to back up their data in case of an incident occurs by accident, malice, or any other way, which causes them to lose their data. Backups are a key strategic part of any strong business continuity and cybersecurity plan. The ability to recover and continue to operate after an occurrence of an incident affecting a business's data depends on the recovery experience of both from a recovery point and a recovery time objective viewpoint. The quality of the backups is essential to the recovery experience. And it also would cover any kind of personal data as well, too. Usually in a business, we're talking about financial records, customer information, history of interaction with a customer, those sorts of things. In a personal situation, generally we're talking a lot about your banking information, your banking data, maybe your tax data. But the really important one to a lot of us in a personal information is your photos, right? So we used to back up photos by putting them in a shoebox. Now a lot of them are living on our phones or on a Google Photos or an Apple iCloud or a Dropbox possibly. And you want to make sure you understand where they are, how they're backed up, and how to keep them safe like your parents did in that shoebox. Because eventually at some point we all want our children to look through our digital accounts and find photos of them when they were little kiddos too, right? I know I do at least. So on a personal level, we got to keep those backed up and protected. On a business level, absolutely certain. Business is a must. A lot of organizations and a lot of sectors of business demand backups, and they demand serious backups. Healthcare in particular is one that's very sensitive that needs proper backups and is mandated by the government and by organizations to be backed up. But any business can suffer from a catastrophic failure that causes them to lose business because they can't get up and running because of improper backup techniques. So backing up is very important on both sides. And we can talk about both right now. So we're going to talk about the backing up on a business side first. The impact of a global public health emergency. The recent pandemic in the 2020s has also compelled businesses of all sizes to review their backup and recovery solutions, policies, and strategies. Remote or hybrid workplace environments do come with challenges from an IT perspective for many reasons. From a backup perspective, with a distributed workforce, businesses need to ensure that their backup policies still include regular backups, no matter where the data is coming from or where it's being accessed from. The adoption of cloud solutions and applications has accelerated dramatically since the beginning of the pandemic. There are many benefits to adopting a cloud solution that have been instrumental in allowing businesses to continue to operate during these times, and especially times where now we're also talking about things like massive snowstorms or flooding as well, too. So you want to make sure you have your backups done, your stuff in place. So if your employees do need to work from home, they can, if you would allow them, if it works for your business situation. And if they are working from home, those backups are still coming back to a central location as well, too. We have to understand that organizations having data in the cloud does not mean that it's automatically backed up or that the data backup is free as well, too. With so much data and tools, such as Microsoft 365, it's important to ensure the backup of data in the cloud is not being overlooked as well, too. And last, and perhaps not surprisingly, cyber attacks have only continued to skyrocket since we had the pandemic era attacks. The physical and emotional toll of the pandemic has taken on people, and the sheer number of people who are now working remotely, at least some of the time, and some have come back, but some are still working from home, and the accelerated adoption of cloud solutions have contributed to the exponential increase of those cyber attacks. Specifically, malware and ransomware attacks have thrived in the past number of years, the past decade or so. Not only have the number of attacks increased, but the sophistication of those attacks has improved. The threat of malware targeting both production and backup files and documents have become much more commonplace. Proper backup policies, proper strategies will lead to an increased resilience against these cyber criminals and cyber threats. So we have some essential questions at MicroAge that we would ask you if you came in and asked us about a backup. And this goes towards business or personal as well, too. So just think about these as I'm talking about this episode and we're going over how backups work. So here's some essential areas of focus when you're creating or reviewing any backup practice. What data is critical and essential to the operation of a business? What data and critical is essential to you if you lost it in a personal facet? What are your recovery points and recovery time objectives? Those are big words, but basically in both private and like a personal backup and a business backup, it breaks down to when is the backup happening? So is it weekly, daily, monthly, yearly? And once you get that backup done, if you need to recover from it, how long does that take? Sometimes it can take no time at all if it's a small amount of data in a database for customers. Sometimes it can take a very long time. Sometimes you could have something as serious as Amazon Deep Cloud Storage, where they actually come with a truck and hard drives to restore you because there's that much data. So those are just things to think about. Recovery time objective means if you lost everything in the next 5 minutes, how long would it take you to get back to where you are? Right? So if your computer you're working on died right now, and I really hope it doesn't, if it does, we can help you out at MicroAge. How long would it take you to get up and running on a new computer? Or how long would it take you to get a new hard drive, download all your data again, and be up and running? If you lost your phone, what data is being backed up? There's lots of data on our phones now, way more than you probably think. Your phone book's on there, your call history, your texting history, your picture history, your Facebook accounts, maybe your password manager's on there too. It could be backup for two-factor authentication for a lot of accounts as well too, right? So if your phone went down for whatever reason, you left it in a restaurant, it fell off the back of a car, it just gave up the ghost, as we say, and died. If you got a new phone, how quickly would it take you to recover? How long would it take you to get back? I know personally with my own phone, if when I set up a new phone, when I get a new one, and I actually have the existing phone with me still, right? It takes a day, at least a day. I want to set aside a whole Saturday just to set up a new phone for myself. And that's when I have the existing phone and I'm transferring data back and forth between the two of them. If I didn't have that existing phone, it may take me a little longer, but I know a lot of my data is on the cloud and a lot of it is backed up. Probably the most precious things to me that aren't regularly backed up are save games for video games, but hey, I can always play Mario again, right? So those are some of the things you want to think about with that recovery time objective. In a business situation, like, I mean, most people in business would be like, I want to be back up yesterday, not like 10 hours from now, 3 days from now. I can't stand to lose a day of business, right? So those are things you want to think about with that recovery time objective. Now, the next biggest question is, where and how will the data be stored? So when we're talking about backups, a major backup project, we're going to think the grandfather, father, son backup method. Generally, this method does not apply to the home user because you wouldn't have the capability to do it. But if your data is very precious to you, you could follow along this best practice from the business environment too. And I guarantee you, if you follow the father, grandfather, son method, your data will be backed up. And you will have a very quick recovery time objective. So what is that grandfather, father, son backup method? So basically what that means is you're being backed up three ways, right? So your grandfather is the oldest backup. Your father is the middle backup, and your son is the newest backup. It's just the terminology we use, but you could use grandmother, mother, daughter too, or whatever suits your boat. We just want to know we have three separate backups. The earliest one, or the latest one, is called the son or daughter, is the newest backup. It's the one you could recover almost everything from. The grandfather or grandmother one is a historic backup, which you may lose a week or a month, maybe, depending on your backup pattern is. The father one is the middle one, or the mother is the middle one, and it's one where you may lose a couple of days or a week, depending on the frequency of your backups. The best part with the grandfather, father, son method is it doesn't take very long to do the son method, because it's relying on the grandfather method to have the historical data that doesn't change or changes very rarely, right? So the grandfather one may have like all your previous financial records for your business from like 2025 to 1980, maybe even. Your father one may have the backup that goes from January to February or January to March, depending on when you listen to this episode. The son one will have the backup from yesterday. Okay, so the son one is the one that's going to be the most important to keep cherished. Now, you want to rotate these, right? So the son one does eventually become the grandfather, and the grandfather moves down the list. And the reason we do that, the reason we step them around like that, is you have what's called on-site and off-site backup. Okay, so your son or your daughter one is almost always going to be on-site, but it'll be rotated out, right? So whatever drive or physical media you're storing that on will go to the grandfather site. So on-site, off-site, right? So eventually you will rotate that son out to an off-site area. That could be anywhere from goes to the CEO's house. It goes to a bank vault. It goes to somewhere safe. It could even be technically on site, but stored inside of a fireproof safe, right? So you would take that physical media out and put it in a fireproof safe, or put it in the bank vault in a, one of their key access vaults you can go in and pay for. The reason for that is if you have a critical disaster or something really tragic happens, like your building burns down or it gets flooded and you lose everything, there's nothing, you still have that offsite backup. Offsite backups can also include cloud too, right? So you could have a Dropbox or a microwave. We offer a cloud service as well too. We can help you out and offer an offsite backup that's backed up and secured in a secure location in the cloud. So that's some things to think about there too. In a personal effect, you probably already have an offsite backup, but may not even know it. If you're running a Google Android phone, it does some preliminary basic backing up to your Google account. So those are things like your text messages, your contact list, your phone call history, your text message history, that kind of stuff, like what apps you had installed, not the apps themselves, but what apps you did have installed in your phone. That sort of stuff is backed up automatically on any Google phone as long as you're signed in to a Google account. The same goes on iPhone. A lot of that is backed up through the iCloud. And the biggest ones that we see for consumer accounts on a day-to-day basis is the photos. The photos don't often get backed up automatically from a phone or from a computer. So because they take up a lot of space and a lot of data, photos and videos do. So they're often, you have to purchase an extra plan to back up, or you're only allowed to back up a limited amount to the cloud. So those are just some things to watch out for in that respect to the, where is the data stored and how will it be stored? Is it stored on a physical hard drive? Is it stored on a tape backup, like long-term tape storage? It's still an option out there for businesses that need a lot of data backed up and need it archived. That is still an option as well, too. The next biggest question you want to ask yourself with a backup for a business specifically, not so much for a personal, because we don't usually have a lot of restrictions or regulatory things that we have to watch out for when we're backing up our kids' soccer photos, right? But so as I said, in business, we certainly do have some regulatory requirements. There will be different depending on if you're in healthcare or you're in construction or you're in information technology like we are. Your certain industries should be able to help you with that. But the biggest one that affects every single one of us as a Canadian citizen or a person living in the boundaries of the Canada is the Personal Information Protection and Electronic Documents Act, or the PIPEDA. If you don't know what the PIPEDA is and you're in Canada, you should know, regardless if you own a business or not, because it affects all of us in some way or another. And so those are the PIPEDA EDA affects you as a citizen because it covers your rights about what can and cannot be exchanged through a business, what needs to be protected information, and what could be public information. It also protects a business too, what business information can be public or private. Protects public services too, like public works and that sort of stuff. So if you don't know what the PIP EDA is, you should definitely look that up. And if you don't know what it is and you're a business owner or running a business, it does affect you. Likely you are already doing what it needs to be done, but it's always good to look it up at privy.gc.ca. All right, that's it for our first segment of Tech Talk. I know a backup seems like a small word and it doesn't take long, but it's a huge thing that affects us every day in almost every way imaginable. So we'll be back right after this break as we'll wrap up talking more about how to back up and what you should do.
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2: 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I am from MicroAge Hanover, and you can always reach us at 519-364-2702 or come and visit us at the main street of 7th Avenue and 10th Street in Hanover, Ontario. We're just off the main street. And in this episode, as I mentioned, we were talking backups, backups, backups. A small word with big impact. And we were at where and how will the data be stored and compliance requirements. So we'll just wrap up with that. So compliance requirements, I'll just reiterate that you should definitely visit that website I talked about a few minutes ago there. So it's www.priv.gc.ca. That is the Office of the Privacy Commissioner of Canada, and they take care of the Personal Information Protection and Electronic Documents Act, otherwise known as PIPEDA. So that is the document that protects us as Canadians, protects our personal information, protects business information, and it's all laid out there. You can read the entire thing in brief. You can read the entire act and how it may or may not affect your business. And I guarantee you, it does affect your business, regardless of what you do and what sector of work you're in. Now, as we mentioned, there's different ones, like healthcare is a huge one too. Healthcare does have a few more regulatory requirements for backing up and personal protection of information. So just some things to keep in mind. You always want to either, you can give us a call at MicroAge. We'd be happy to help you with that and go over what specific things may affect your compliance of a backup. Or you can certainly reach out to, your organization leaders in your certain sector for some advice too. So the next one then on the question is, how often will the data backup occur? So if this is a very business sensitive thing, you may want to consider backing up daily, weekly, monthly, and yearly. Okay. So that's actually four, right? Because I said son, father, grandfather, or grandfather, father, son. That was just three. So now I'm doing four. So I'm doing great grandfather, grandfather, father, son. But that is usually the frequency we would suggest in a business critical environment is daily. So once a day, once a week, once a month, once a year. So the daily ones can be very quick and easy because they just need to back up what was there from the previous day. The weekly ones will take a little bit longer because you're backing up an entire week's worth of information. Monthly, again, a little longer, backs up an entire month. Yearly, back up an entire year of all your data for your business. Think about that. Think about how big that could be, right? It could be very small if you just have a whole bunch of records of selling and invoicing and customer data. It could be very big. If you're a design company that you need to back up designs for this customer's kitchen, this customer's closet, this customer's house, like that could be huge. And if you lost that information, that could be even more damaging to your business. So you've got to think about the size of the backup and the frequency. Me personally, for any business, I would recommend that daily, weekly, monthly, yearly. So again, it's up to you, the frequency of your business, the amount of time and effort and costing you can put into doing a backup. Another good person to rely on for that is if you have insurance, business insurance, maybe talk to your insurance company. What would you recommend or what is covered? Like if I don't have a backup, am I just done? Like you won't even help me out? Because some companies will do that, right? If you don't have a backup, your insurance may say require you to have a backup at a certain frequency to get the insurance to help you get you back into business from a critical disaster. So again, that's some good advice I can give you. If you have insurance already or you're thinking of business insurance as a business consumer, make sure you check with that insurance company about a backup policy. We all need it. We all have data. Okay. We all have data. No matter what little or big amount you have, you need to have some level of backup. And talking to us at Hanover MicroAge could be a good starting step, and also your insurance provider too for your business. For the home aspect, again, that's up to you. My phone right now, what it does is as soon as I snap a whole bunch of photos, when I get home and I'm on Wi-Fi, it backs them up right away. So it's got a backup, running backup of basically every day for photos. On the other hand, for contacts and that kind of stuff, my Google phone, Android phone is set to backup contacts immediately. So if I make a new contact, if it has some kind of data connection to the internet, it'll just back that up to my Google account. Emails are synced automatically as well too. Text messaging is backed up every day for me. Again, those are just some options. You can go into your settings of your phone and go to Google. On a Google phone, it's go to settings, Google, accounts, and backup. On an iPhone, it's settings, Apple account, iCloud, backup. So those are just some areas you can check on your phone. On a Windows-based computer, you can just hit the start menu button and go to Windows backup. Yeah, so that'll get you the file history control to look there too. Or you can just go to backup. Yep, backups will just get you there too. And it will show you the backup frequency. Now, it's a little different on Windows, right? Because the backups that are built into Windows 11 would just back up your settings, your desktop icons, and your personal background. 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Beyond that, you need to look at services like OneDrive or a cloud service like Dropbox, or we offer a service at Hanover MicroAge. 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We also offer advanced backup as well too for a server, or even to the point of installing a server in your business that would back up locally and to our cloud too. So those are just some things to think of. How frequent? Where is it going to be stored? Now, the next most important one for backups, and maybe the most important, who is responsible for ensuring the security, encryption, and success? Because no backup is good unless it actually backs up, right? You could have something where your backup system is saying, yeah, I'm backing up, yeah, I'm backing up, yeah, I'm backing up. Have your disaster? Where's your backup? It said it was backing up. Is it really backing up? Where is it backed up? Who's controlling the backup? Who has access to the backup? The backup should definitely be encrypted, especially if it's going to be offsite. We want to make sure that's encrypted. And the other thing you might want to do too is test your backups. Now, in a home case, it's not that bad. I could just go to photos.google.com. Yeah, my photo's there. It's backed up. Okay, we're good. Google Photos says it's backed up. Yeah, it's backed up. No problem. But again, if I lose my photos, disastrous. Yes, I would miss seeing photos of my friends, my family, my coworkers. That would be disastrous, but not world changing at the same time. If you lost all the data for your business, your tax records, your tax history, your customer history, your schedule, your calendar, disastrous, right? Like, how's your business supposed to recover if it doesn't know who it is? That's a good question. How's your business supposed to recover if it doesn't know who it is? So you want to make sure you know who's doing the backups, who's testing the backups. Are the backups encrypted? I would highly recommend they be encrypted. Encryption technology has come a long way and it does not impact the speed of a backup anymore as much as it did, and the success of those backups. So not only is the backup program or software say, yep, I'm backed up, but you're actually physically looking at that backup and testing it on a system. So what I mean by that is if you have a second point of sale or a second system that would access the customer information, maybe wipe it and start over and see if you can test your backup. That's only if you have a second system, right? If you don't have a second system, there are backup methods that we offer at MicroAge and our industry standard too that can test your backup for you, make sure everything's there. So those are just a few things to think about in the world of backups, and those are the best practices. So offline, online, things to consider, frequency, and how who's controlling those backups. So those are all things that we can help you with out at Hanover MicroAge, and you can always give us a call at 519-364-2702. Or visit us at 434 7th Avenue in Hanover, Ontario. And I'm Adam Olivero, and thank you for listening to another episode of Tech Talk. And the biggest thing I can take away is backups. Very small word, huge impact. Make sure you're backing up, people.
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4: For your Sunday, you should be looking at showers with the risk of a thunderstorm. The high could hit 22, the humid X 27. Tonight, clouds with a 40% chance of showers this evening. The low could dip to 14. Tomorrow, expect a mix of sun and cloud and a high of 26.
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1: 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I'm Rosalind, and each week you and I get together and enjoy some great music from Broadway and the movies.

Okay, we started today with Dancing Queen from Mamma Mia. Tell me you were moving to that one, weren't you? Well, Mamma Mia is coming back this month on a Mervis stage in Toronto.

0: sold everything. What am I doing here? Mr. Bialystok was right. There is a lot more to me than there is to me. Stop the world. I want to get on.
1: Where do you think you're going?
0: Mr. Marx, I've got news for you. I quit! Here's my visor, my Dixon Ticonderoga number 2 pencil, and my big finish.

Well, that was another great song to start off our time together today. I Wanna Be a Producer from The Producers, starring Matthew Broderick. Years ago, some family members came to see a musical that I had produced, and one of the younger members asked, "What does a producer do?" Well, professionally, a producer gets the money in place. At the community level, however, that's the job of the board. The producer, however, is the scotch tape for the production, getting all the background players in place, like the artistic team, and from there handling any problems that come up. And believe me, I could tell you stories about problems that can come up. Now here's another fun song, Good Morning Baltimore, from Hairspray. Both the shows, The Producer and Hairspray, were Tony Best Musical Award winners, I can't even talk, in 2001 and 2002, respectively, as well as Best Score for both.

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3: For your Sunday, you should be looking at showers with the risk of a thunderstorm. The high could hit 22, the humidex 27. Tonight, clouds with a 40% chance of showers this evening. The low could dip to 14. Tomorrow, expect a mix of sun and cloud and a high of 26.
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0: And now, more of your favorite music from stage and screen on Broadway Hits and Bits, 88.7 The River. Now, another show that's coming to a nervous stage is The Great Gatsby. Here's Roaring On, the opening number.
5: I left my home in Minnesota to escape a kind of restlessness I couldn't shake after the war. And when I stepped off of the train at Pennsylvania Station, I felt that restlessness.

The practical thing was to find rooms in Manhattan. Turns out, Manhattan's expensive. So when I heard of a cottage on the grounds of a Long Island mansion for 80

0: The show Golden Boy started its life as a dramatic play in 1937. That's even before my time. About an Italian-American boxer who loses his soul on the way to the championship. But once Sammy Davis Jr. was signed for the lead, the musical version would be updated and rewritten to reflect the struggles of an ambitious young black man in the 60s America. Here's Sammy singing Night Song from Golden Boy.
1: Summer.

burn with this feeling of rage. Who do you fight when you want to break out, but your skin is your cage? Uptown.

That was Ethel Merman as Reno Sweeney singing You're the Top, from a 1934 production of Anything Goes. Okay, let's soar here on 88.7 The River with Defying Gravity from Wicked, featuring Kristen Chenoweth and

0: Wicked, as you know, is the alternate version of The Wizard of Oz. It tells the story from the Wicked Witch of the West perspective. Musical ends on a happy note, but the book is much darker. Now, I watched the first movie that came out, what, a couple of years ago now? Not even that, I don't think. But I completely lost interest in the second and never finished it. Don't yell at me. More Broadway hits and bits coming up right after this. 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
0: 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In the movie Sweet Charity, it was Shirley MacLaine, but on stage it was that other redhead, Gwen Verdon. Here's Gwen singing If My Friends Could See Me Now. Can you believe that Shirley MacLaine is 92? Now, she is the older sister of Warren Beatty. She's still acting and having been in an episode of Only Murders in the Building not that long ago.
7: If they could

0: You're listening to Broadway Hits and Bits on 88.7 The River, local radio at its best. Life's a banquet, says Auntie Maine to little Patrick. For those of you who know the lyrics, you know why I didn't finish the line. Basically, she's saying, take on life with gusto. And that was Angela Lansbury, who I believe was the original Maine, singing Open a New Window.
1: Pull it, shake it, break it, again. Pull it, shake it, break it, again. There's

most spectacular show on Earth.

When I looked at what Mirvish was offering this current season, I saw Water for Elephants. I had no idea it was a musical. It actually surprised me that there was one. Now, I read the book, and it's a dark story of what it was like to work the circus circuit during the Depression. That was The Road Don't Make You Young. And then to keep us feeling young, we heard Positivity from The Little Mermaid, which the Youth Academy at Drayton Entertainment is doing this year. Well, that's all for this week, folks. This is Rosalind signing off for another week. Stick around, as up next is Electric Dirt with Sam and Robin. But first, keeping on the Mamma Mia theme we started with, here's My Love, My Life from Mamma Mia, Here We Go Again.

0: Hi, I'm Sam.
1: And I'm Robin. And that was Angel of Montgomery by John Prine from his debut album in 1971. This week on Electric Dirt, we will be featuring the music and life of one of our favorite artists, John Prine. John Prine has been called the most influential writer of his generation. He is a songwriter loved by his peers and idolized by his fans. He writes humorous lyrics about love, life, and current events.
0: There is no one better at spellbinding a room than John Prine. For the last 50 years, he has been the voice of the overworked, underpaid, and forgotten. He has been the recipient of numerous awards, including winning the prestigious Lifetime Achievement Award in 2020 at the Grammys.
1: John was born in Illinois in 1946 to William and Verna Prine. His family were former coal miners from Kentucky. His brother Dave taught him how to play guitar at the age of 12. When on family vacations to Paradise, Kentucky, John would entertain himself by writing songs.
0: His dad channeled him to write songs about normal people with everyday issues. When he was 14 years old, he wrote the song Paradise as an ode to his father. He never dreamed this song would be on his self-titled debut album.

0: John had a humble-like attitude about himself and once said, "I don't know anything more about songwriting today than when I started in the 60s. Now that's coming from one of the most prolific songwriters of our time.
1: After graduation, John worked as a mailman before being drafted to the Vietnam War in 1966. Upon his discharge, he resumed his work as a mailman. In the early 70s on a dare, he took to the stage at a Chicago folk club called the Fifth Peg. To his surprise, the audience was captivated by his uncanny songs and style of playing. The owner immediately offered John a job. For a young John Prine, that was enough convincing to quit his day job and begin his music career.
0: As luck may have it, his friend Steve Goodman invited Kris Kristofferson to hear John perform. Now that performance paved the way to a recording contract in New York City with Jerry Wexler of Atlantic Records. Here's John talking about that chance meeting with Kris.
2: I couldn't believe that Steve Goodman, during his shining hour, instead of standing there going, "Thanks a lot," when they were telling him that they thought he was, you know, wrote great songs and he should do something about it, as in, like, make a record of them. And instead he goes, "If you think I'm good," you know, like that. And he hustles him into a cab, Kris, Samantha Eggers, and Paul Anka. And it was payday for me. It was Sunday night. I used to play Thursday, Friday, Saturday, and a matinee on Sunday afternoon, and then three shows on Sunday night. I was waiting around for my pay. And it was the waitresses, a couple of guys at the bar, the cook and the dishwasher, and me. And I'm just waiting, because we get paid in cash, even though I reported it. And I get a phone call from Goodman. "Don't go anywhere. I'm bringing Kris Kristofferson over with some other people to hear you." I didn't care that the chairs were up on the tables. I got up and sang about maybe, I don't know, maybe seven songs or so, because I wasn't sure how long they wanted to be held up for. And I got off the stage, and Kris asked me to go back and sing the same songs and sing anything else I got. And so I did, you know, and it was an amazing night. I remember some of the things in between, but that was the logical next step. Like, you know, when Steve talked me into going to New York City by saying, I said, "I don't know if I want to go or not." And he goes, "You ever been to New York?" And I says, "No." And he says, "Well." So we took the plane tickets and ran with it, you know.
1: John Prine's self-debut album was received with rave reviews by fans and critics. He was labeled the new Dylan. One of the most requested songs in John's live shows is Sam Stone from that album. The song is written about an injured veteran who returns home from overseas and is overwhelmed by his drug addiction. Here is John's original recording of that song, Sam Stone.

0: Johnny Cash requested to record the song Sam Stone, but he had issue with the lyric, "Jesus Christ died for nothing, I suppose." Here is John Prine in an interview talking about the meeting with Cash.
1: Johnny Cash was like Abraham Lincoln to me. He wanted to do Sam Stone when he first heard it, when my first album came out. And Johnny was having trouble singing the part about Jesus Christ died for nothing, I suppose. And I said, well, you know, it's the heart of the song for me. I said, it's everything. And the song kind of fell out of that one line. And I said, I know where I'm coming from when I say that. It just means there's no hope. That, like, if a veteran's going to come home and be treated like that and nobody's going to help him with his drug habit, then, you know, what's the use in living, you know? I didn't want to change it myself, but I asked John if he wanted to say something about his father in it, because it follows the line, there's a hole in Daddy's arm where all the money goes. So John just came up with, Daddy must have heard a lot back then, I suppose. And, you know, I figured, that's Johnny Cash. Yeah, you know, all I know is he's singing my song.
2: Every song on that debut album was great. The honesty and sincerity. How could you not relate? Illegal Smile was another great track. I just got to play this one.
3: When I woke up this morning, things were looking bad.

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2: For your Sunday, you should be looking at showers with the risk of a thunderstorm. The high could hit 22, the humidex 27. Tonight, clouds with a 40% chance of showers this evening. The low could dip to 14. Tomorrow, expect a mix of sun and cloud and a high of 26.
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0: John followed up his debut album with Diamonds in the Rough. This record was special to him because he had friends and family join him on the project. Amazingly, the album cost $2,700 to produce. According to critics, the album appeared a cut below his first record. However, it still proved John Prine to be an enduring talent that wasn't exhausted by one album.
1: In 1973, he released Sweet Revenge, his third album. Grandpa Was a Carpenter has always been one of my favorite songs on that album. As for many fans, it reminds me of

is now on a writing groove, and in 1978 released his fifth studio album, Bruised Oranges. Two songs from that album, Fish and Whistle, and That's the Way the World Goes Around, are my favorites on that disc. In concert, John introduces Fish and Whistle by saying, "There's a little prayer you're supposed to say to yourself when three or four real small things all go wrong at the same time and become a big problem. It's called Fish and Whistle." This is John's storytelling at its best.

0: By this time, John was generally unhappy dealing with and including the pressures brought on by the labels. He decided he wanted his own label, which meant total control of his music. People thought he was crazy, and in fact, John really didn't realize he was on the right track. So John bought a small label and founded Oh Boy Records in 1981. In 1984, he released Aimless Love.
1: In 1986, he released his ninth studio album called German Afternoons. Let's Talk Dirty in Hawaiian is one of the greatest vacation songs, mixed with sex and pure playful fun with wonderful, hilarious word plays in the John Prine style. Here is Let's Talk Dirty in Hawaiian.

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Well, I guess I should have known. When you start talking to the sweet Wahini, walking in the pale moonlight, Okanoka, what I said, a knocker rocker, sis, when backers, hope I said it right.

0: In 1995, John Prine wrote Lake Marie from his Lost Dogs and Mixed Blessings album. It is a long, partly spoken fan favorite. Usually John would play this at the end of the show, including one big jam vamp.
1: The treat would come near the end of the show, when John would put his guitar on the floor and dance around it, then off stage to end the show. Sam and I got to see him perform.

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They found two babies in the woods, white babies. One of them was named Elizabeth. She was the fairer of the two, while the smaller and more fragile one was named Marie. Having never seen white girls before, and living on the two lakes, known as the Twin Lakes, they named the larger and more beautiful lake, Lake Elizabeth. And thus the smaller lake that was hidden from the highway became known forever as

Many years later, I found myself talking to this girl who was standing there with her back turned to Lake Marie. The wind was blowing, especially through her hair. There was four Italian sausages cooking on the outdoor grill, and they was sizzling. Many years later, we found ourselves in Canada, trying to save our marriage and perhaps catch a few fish. But whatever came first, that night she fell asleep in my arms, humming the tune to Louie Louie. Ah, baby.

were sharky. The necks were narky. 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In the parking lot by the forest preserve, the police had found two bodies. Nay, naked bodies. Their faces had been horribly disfigured by some sharp object. I saw it on the news, the TV news, in a black and white video. You know what blood looks like in a black and white video? Shadows. Shadows! That's what it looks like. All the love we shared between her and me was slain.

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I guess I wish you all the best. I wish you don't

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And your heart gets bored with your mind and it changes you. 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I wish you love, I wish you happiness. I wish you love, I wish you happiness. I guess I wish

0: Considered his comeback album in 1991, John released the Missing Years album, his 10th album. This album earned him a Grammy.
1: All the Best on this album was written after divorcing his second wife, Rachel Peer. It is one of our favorite Prine songs that Sam and I regularly perform in our shows.
0: John was a lifelong smoker. In 1998, he was diagnosed with squamous cell cancer, predominantly on the right side of his neck. He had major surgery to remove a substantial amount of diseased tissue, and unfortunately, the surgery severed a few nerves in his tongue.
1: As a vocalist, I can appreciate how detrimental that was to his singing voice. Surgery and 6 weeks of radiation altered his vocals, creating a gravelly tone. John had said he didn't like to hear his early vocals, but enjoyed his new tone. Post-operation also required speech therapy.
0: John released In Spite of Ourselves in 1999. Billy Bob Thornton, a good friend of John's, used the song In Spite of Ourselves on Billy Bob's 2001 movie, Daddy and Them, where John had an acting role. I just love this cut, which he duets with Iris DeMent.

make her horny. She likes ketchup on her scrambled eggs. Swears like a sailor when she shaves her legs. She takes a licking and keeps on ticking. I'm never

0: in spite of ourselves.
1: In 2013, cancer hit again, this time in his left lung. He had surgery to remove it. John's therapy included running up and down the stairs in his home, then singing two songs on his acoustic guitar while still out of breath from running. His determination pushed him to return to touring in 6 months. John's 18th and final album, Tree of Forgiveness, was released in 2018. John was so amused by the slice of Americana depicting a weekly event in Nebraska mixing egg farmers with their daughters and big city guys, he wrote this song. Here is Egg and Daughter Night, Nebraska, 1967, Crazy Bone.
0: If you like your apples sweet and your streets are not concrete, you'll be in your bed by nine every night. Take your hand-spanked corn-fed gal and your best friend's four-eyed pal to a treat right down the street that's dynamite. Now let your conscience be your guide. If you put your foot inside, you wish you left your well enough alone. When you got hell to pay, put the truth on layaway.

grandkids all are grown, and they put you in a home. 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Yeah, you're half out of your head, and you probably pissed the bed, and you can't see a thing to save your ass.

0: February of 2020, John Prine required a hip replacement. He was scheduled to be back on tour in April of 2020. Unfortunately, John contracted COVID-19, and on April 7th, 2020, John Prine died from complications due to COVID-19, leaving behind his wife, Fiona Whelan, three sons, and legions of fans.
1: John's songs have been recorded by artists worldwide. His resilience to push through adversity, ups and downs of life, never hindered his ability to bring memorable and relevant songs to us. He has left a legacy of his work that will be forever remembered.
0: And that brings us to the end of our show. We hope you've enjoyed it. We would like to leave you with one more song from John Prine's last album, The Tree of Life, When I Get to Heaven. I'm Sam.
1: And I'm Robin, and this has been Electric Dirt.
2: When I get to heaven, I'm going to shake God's hand, thank him for more blessings than one man can stand. 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And then I'm going to get a car.

Then as God is my witness, I'm getting back into show business. I'm going to open up a nightclub called the Tree of Forgiveness and forgive everybody ever done me any harm. Why, I might even invite a few choice critics, those syphilitic parasitics. Buy them a pint of Smithix and smother them with my charm. 'Cause then I'm going to get a

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'Cause I'm going

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